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4: 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I'm John Ross, and this is This Week in High School Sports, powered by the Michigan Achievement Scholarship and coming to you from the 1-800-CALL-SAM studio. The first MHSAA Championship trophies of 2026 were handed out last week at the UP Girls Tennis Finals. Starting with Division I, Ishpeming Westwood got wins in 5 of the 8 flights as they rolled to a title. The Patriots won at number 2, 3, and 4 singles, and at number 3 and 4 doubles. It's their first UP tennis title since 2021. Westwood's also won 13 Division II titles and one in the Class CD division in its history. Negaunee was second, Escanaba was third. The event was played in Negaunee. In Division II, Norway won its first UP girls tennis title. The Knights got a number 2 singles win from Jenna Rossler and a number 2 doubles win from sisters Lily and Layla Tomlanovic on their way to the win. West Iron County was second, Ishpeming third. Ishpeming was the host for Division II. The Lower Peninsula boys finals will be held starting next week. Division I will be first on October 14th and 15th. Division III is next on the 16th and 17th. Division 4 will play on the 21st and 22nd, and then Division 2 on October 23rd and 24th. All of those finals matches will be played at the Midland Tennis Center. For more on the UP Girls Finals or to preview the Lower Peninsula Boys Finals, check out all of our tennis coverage at MHSAA.com. It's time for Game Balls, when we highlight a trio of standout performances from the past week. First, Portland kicker Chase Follett. His 25-yard field goal at the end of the game propelled Portland to a 23-20 win over Lake Odessa Lakewood. The win is Portland's 31st straight conference victory and moves the Raiders to 6-0 this year. The Midland Dow boys tennis team won its 21st straight Saginaw Valley League Tournament Championship. And how about this? Dow won every match in the tourney, all of those in straight sets. And a South Lyonese sophomore, Lexi Coleman. The outside hitter had 29 kills and a 3-set sweep over crosstown rival South Lyon. The Cougars are now 22-5 this year.
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6: Team A has the ball on their own 20-yard line, and it's 4th and 15. They decide to go for it. The quarterback drops back to pass and is sacked at his 15-yard line, a 5-yard loss. But during the play, Team B, the defense, is flagged for holding an eligible wide receiver. How is the penalty administered? Is it 4th and 5 from

0: Team A's 30? Is it 4th and 10 from Team A's 25? Is it 1st and 10 from Team A's 30? Or is it 1st and 10 from Team A's 25? If you said it's 4th and 5 from Team A's 30, you are correct. Defensive holding is a 10-yard penalty from the previous spot, which was the 20-yard line. Team A now has possession of the 30, needing to get to the 35 for first down.
1: Thanks, Paige. There are lots of reasons to get in and stay in officiating. Each week, we hear from a current or former official in a segment called What's My Why? This week, we hear from Clint Abbott, who has been an MHSAA registered official for more than 40 years.
2: I really enjoy it. What I love about it is just getting out, working with the crew, teamwork, giving back to the game. Really enjoy the student athletes today. It's a little bit of a different world than when I first started out, but still enjoy it. Still enjoy it, giving back to them. Love to watch and compete and participate. And then we love to see new officials come in, and we hope we can have more that we can train and mentor. So absolutely love this game. I hope we can keep going for many years.
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2: Two quarters of football in the books, and the Bobcats head to the locker room down by four scores, not 7 years ago, 28-0 here in Mount Pleasant, as Mount Pleasant Sacred Heart has, they came out from the opening whistle. They won the toss. They decided to take the ball, and they were able to take that first drive downfield after starting from their own 28-yard line. It was six plays, and it was a 19-yard touchdown run for Jackson Moore that put him on the board first. The extra point was good with 9:17 left in the first quarter, a 7-0 lead for Sacred Heart. Bobcats' first possession started at their own 32-yard line. They were able to notch a first down, but then stalled out. They had to punt it away after play number six. Gave it back to the Irish with 7:37 left in the first quarter. Back at their own 31-yard line is where the Irish started their next drive, and it was a long one. A dozen plays capped off, four first downs on it. 17-yard touchdown run for Levi Lynch. The extra point was good, and as we got down to the waning moments of the first quarter, they were up 14-0 with a minute 30 left. Bobcats got it back from their own 32. A quick drive. They got a quick first down, and then they had to punt it away again. 7 seconds left in the first quarter. The score remained 14-0. Next possession for the Irish. They scored again. Got it from their own 15. It was a long field to work with, and they were able to drive it down. Just seven plays is all it took, and a 31-yard touchdown run. Levi Lynch again found the end zone. The extra point was good. 21-0 with 8:27 left in the first half. Bobcats' next possession. It was a longer drive, eight plays. They started from their own 35. They got into field goal range and opted to try one of those. The ball was blocked, and the score remained 21-0. One more score for Mount Pleasant before it was all said and done. They started at their own 14-yard line. This time drove it 86 yards down the field, and they chewed up 4.5 minutes off the clock. They notched three first downs. It was a 5-yard run for Calvin Andrea, and they were dead to rights. Just they were going to make him score that touchdown. They gave him three tries at it from inside the 10, and he was finally able to cash in.
3: Yeah, partner, you talked about it. I mean, opening possession, Sacred Heart won the toss, and they wanted the football, and they haven't given it up, and they're executing their offense. We talked about it before we went on the air. This is one of them offenses that you just don't see. Sacred Heart and Chesaning are the only two teams in the state that run this offense. Mm-hmm. And when you catch it this part of the season, the way the practice schedule and stuff works out, partner, you really only get a couple days of actual practice. It's tough to simulate this stuff.
2: Yeah.
3: And every time it seems like the Bobcats get something figured out, they're going to shut this down, Sacred Heart counters, and they find something else that's available, and it's resulted in big plays.
2: Have we seen the Irish attempt to pass tonight? There was the one kind of broken up play, but
3: Early in the game, they ran that wheel route.
2: That's right.
3: But other than that, no. I mean,
2: they've kept it on the ground. Like I say, they're chewing up yardage. They're chewing up clock, and that is the MO for this team, and they've done a very good job of it through the first half. Here at halftime, it is your Comfort Center of Prudenville halftime show, where they furnish the comfort, and the rest is up to you. 28-0. We'll come back, talk a little bit more about, well, what's going down in the locker room as the Irish make their way back out on the field to stretch out. The Bobcats can't be far behind. We'll talk about what's going on as far as our Highland Conference teams tonight, and we'll do that when we return. We're in Mount Pleasant. It's the Sacred Heart Irish 28, our Houghton Lake Bobcat 0. 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
1: Back in Mount Pleasant on a football Friday night, the Houghton Lake Bobcats visiting the Mount Pleasant Sacred Heart Irish. Steve Clausen alongside Greg Kaufman tonight, a great voice from years gone by, and it's kind of like being a Marine or a president, you know, once a Bobcat broadcaster, always a Bobcat broadcaster.
2: Yes, sir. A lot of fun being up here in the booth. Obviously, I was hoping to bring the Bobcats a little bit of luck tonight, but Steve, I feel like what we're seeing out of the Bobcats is something that you kind of relayed to me, and also I heard it during the week. It seems like they're so close on offense, and it's just off the fingertips, or it's just out of their reach, or... You know what I mean? And you can see the frustration at points, but all you can do is keep chucking through it, buddy. And I mean, there's 2.5 games left in their season. We talked about it. Not a ton of seniors on this team. There's a lot of juniors. There's a handful of sophomores. The coach has got to try to find a way to get some positive stuff going here in the second half. Try to finish the season with some positive mojo to head off into the offseason.
1: You've got to find a high note. Again, and they've been playing their heart out all season long, and I think you've seen a little bit of it tonight, in that you're right, they're close. They just

0: the backfield. Now, they've shored that up a little bit as the game's gone on tonight. He hasn't been under near as much pressure as he was in the first quarter, but you still feel that heat and hear those footsteps.
1: Yeah, they've rolled the pocket a little bit, and, you know, they ripped off a couple nice runs, too, so that's going to slow that pass rush down just a little bit. We'll see if Coach Bigby and company maybe go back to that to start the second half, see if they can get that run game going again. That slows that pass rush down. When Smith has time, man, he's got good feet. Yep. He throws a really nice ball. He does have a little extra mustard on it from time to time, but we've seen some tight coverage windows, and he's put the ball right where it needs to be.
0: Full slate of games in action tonight. Of course, this one was going to be rivalry week, but no Roscommon Bucks this year. So we are here in Mount Pleasant taking on Sacred Heart. Other games for our Highland Conference teams. Pine River tonight hosting Manton. You've got Lake City looking for their first win there in McBain. That'll be a tough go. Ooh. And Beale City's on the road tonight. They're at Everett. The Aggies this year, 6-0 on the season. They've scored 272 points. They've only given up 42.
1: It's like you read my mind, partner. I was going to ask you, can anybody slow down the machine that is the Beale City Aggies? Coach Gross's team isn't just beating teams. They're pummeling literally everybody.
0: Yeah.
1: We know how good the Highland is, partner.
0: Yeah.
1: Oh,
0: yeah.
1: There's Beale. Then there's a huge gap. McBain's a really good football team, and they handled them.
0: Yeah.
1: Then there's a gap to Manton, and they handled them even worse. You know, so Beale City's really good. McBain's really good. Manton's really good. But Coach Gross's team, they might have an invitation to Ford Field in the future.
0: College ball this weekend. Central Michigan's on the road in Ohio to take on the Bobcats tomorrow. 2:30 the pregame, 3:30 the kickoff. The action on our sister station, 98.5 UPS. Michigan riding their bye week this week. Michigan State will welcome in the Fighting Illini from Illinois on Saturday at 3:30. And our Lions play Sunday late afternoon. They're in Arizona with the Cardinals and a 4:30 kickoff. Here it's 28-0 as we get set for the second half. We mentioned the Bobcats will have the ball to start the second half. And Greg, what do you think? How important is it for them to get a little pop, get a little something to lift the spirits and get things rolling in the second half?
1: I think you're, again, reading my mind, partner. I think just a big play right now would really give the Bobcats a little spark, any kind of points, anything positive like that. And it could start with a kickoff. Again, we got two dangerous guys back there deep. We'll see if Maney tries to do that. And again, maybe the offense finally makes a big play. Getting some points on the board would be a great place to start. Let's see what they do here. Again, Maney runs up on it. High end-over-end kick. It's going to be Huntley. Hits at the 15. He scoops it at about the 12. He's looking to go left. He's going to stop. He's going to go middle. Breaks the tackle. Second one, shoestring tackle by the Irish. Trips Huntley up about the 27, 28-yard line.
0: Yeah, it looks like it was number 58 that time, Caden Hovey, who got in on the tackle. And that was a nice play to stop what was already a big return. And, boy, I tell you what, Huntley gambled a little bit. That ball was starting to take a tumble as it got to him. If it would have checked up or bounced one way or the other, that could have been big trouble. He did a great job of securing it and getting the run up to near the 30-yard line.
1: Bobcats going left to right here in the third quarter again in their all-white uniforms, the home Irish, red jerseys, white pants, white helmets. Smith again in the shotgun. Bobcats going to go trips to the left. Wilson directly behind him. He's going to go handoff right up the gut. Oh, he had a hole, partner, but the great play by the defensive lineman, number 51, threw the blocker away and made the tackle because Wilson had a huge hole.
0: Jacob Welke was on his way to the backfield, and he had a defender or had an offensive blocker in front of him. You're right. He just shed him and was able to get that big paw out there, get a hand on the back, and stop him for a gain of just one.
1: Bobcats go same formation, trips to the wide side. One receiver to the bottom, Smith and Wilson in the backfield. This time he's going to fake the handoff. Ball's on the carpet. Three Irish jump in there. They blow a quick whistle. I haven't seen a signal. It was Wilson who jumps on the football, but unfortunately we're going in reverse. Loss of about 5 yards. It's going to be back third and long from about the Bobcat 23-yard line.
0: Brenner never really got a good handle on that ball. There was just a problem with the exchange. He kind of juggled it, and as you said, he was able to fall on top. But once again, number 51, Jacob Welke, was right in the mix, ready to make that tackle.
1: Third down and long again. Same formation. This time the Irish show pressure, but they back out. Smith's got time. He wants to go down the middle. And probably a good thing that that hit the turf, partner, because number two was in the neighborhood. Ball falls incomplete. It'll be fourth down for the Bobcats.
0: Closer to Kyvan Rose than it was his intended receiver, but fortunately it was far enough away that even with a dive, he wasn't able to make a real play on it. Quickly three and out for the Bobcats, though. It's a fourth and 15, and they'll have to punt it away from the 23.
1: Boy, and the difference, Steve, that first down play for the Bobcats, the Irish have been able to break those one-on-one tackles. The Bobcats have not. Stalls the drive, incomplete passes. Almost got it blocked, but Hamp hits a nice punt. Gets a nice end-over-end bounce, but it's going to be Rose scooping it. Around the 42, he gets across midfield. He's dragging Bobcat tacklers into the Bobcat territory.

0: Going to be down about the 48-yard line. Nice return by Rose.
1: Brian Galea got a hand on him, but that was about 10 yards from where he wound up going down. Just couldn't wrap him up and get the tackle. Spun him a little bit, but he was able to spring forward, take the ball into Bobcat territory, and that's where the Irish will set up with a first and 10 from the Houghton Lake 48-yard line. That's their best starting field position of the night.
0: Ball on the left hash, and again, Moore's going to go right up under center, wings to the left, I formation behind him. It's going to be again off left tackle. This time, again, penetration. I believe that was one of the Osters, right, Steve?
1: That's Titus Oster. Did a real good job of riding him down from the backside. Calvin Andrea on the carry again. We've seen number 7 be just about as effective as number 8, Levi Lynch, tonight. But a great job that time by the Bobcat D to shut him down after just a 2-yard gain.
0: Great tackle by Oster. Again, with an offensive lineman trying to block him, he was able to get a hold of his legs and bring him down. Irish goes split backs this time, wing to the left. They send a man in motion, and the tight end on the right falls forward. That'll cost the Irish 5 yards. Going to be second down and 12.
1: I don't think he's the only one in a red jersey that moved that time either. Flags came in from both sides, and I thought I saw two helmets that kind of popped up and moved that time. So false start will back him up. That's a little bit of a break for the Bobcats. And if you keep track of such stats, that keeps the Bobcats on the good side of the penalty war tonight.
0: Yeah, the Bobcats have played a pretty good clean game from that point of view, Steve. The Irish, ever since the second quarter, boy, ever just now and then, flags come in, and Coach Wheaton, he was letting them hear it on that, too. He was out on the field and tell them to clean it up. He likes to have disciplined football, and when you give up free five like that, makes it tough. Ball back on the Irish side. They're going to go same formation. Again, they're going to go in motion. This time, again, off left tackle. Breaks one, breaks two, off Lynch, breaks three. Finally, the fourth Bobcat brings him down, but again, just ripping through arm tackles, gets a huge gain. He got 10 of it back. It's going to be third down and 2.
1: Just fighting, as you said, shedding tacklers the whole way. It was Jacob Niekamp that was able to finally bring him down, but not before he gets, probably about 6 yards on the end of that carry. Brings up a third and manageable, probably 3.
0: Yeah, yards after contact were a lot on that play partner. Again, like 4 Bobcats had a hand on him, but again, these Irish running backs, they're not big, but they just know how to run behind their pads, and they keep the legs pumping. Moore again runs under center, going to go right again. Ball's on the – oh, my goodness, that's the third time, partner, that the ball on the handoff has popped in the air, falling right back in the Irish's hands. They get back to the line of scrimmage, and they get no farther. It's going to be fourth down and short.
1: Number 15, Vincent Ambrositis, I believe is how you say it. Juggled that ball directly on the handoff, but, yeah, he was able to secure it. And, again, you know, sometimes it's just how the ball bounces, and it's been favoring the Irish tonight.
0: Right back to the line of scrimmage. And again, right off left tackle, he's got a Bobcat hanging on him, 3 of them to be exact, and it's all going to depend on the spot. That time, he got no yardage after contact. He was hit and dropped. Scotchless, one of those 3 Bobcats in on the tackle.
1: Calvin Andera again on the carry that time, and I think the spot is going to favor Houghton Lake this time. Looking at just both the officials and where they stand, are they going to want a measurement is the question. Depends on whose jersey you ask.
0: Yep, there's the signal. They're going to bring out the sticks, and this is – oh, they're not. They're not even going to measure it, partner. Wow, I thought he had gotten there. And we're looking at the football and the sticks. Obviously, they're not always official, but it sure looked like he had to get to the third – yeah, Coach Wheaton says, we want to get a measurement on that. It looked like he had to get – how are they spotting the ball? It's short of the 38.
1: Well, I tell you what, if it's more than the length of a football – I'll eat my wallet.
0: It is not, partner. It is not. That's why I'm really surprised they didn't double-check it.
1: But here's something to build on. First time tonight the Bobcats have stopped the Irish.
0: 10-4 on that. Let's see if the offense can take advantage. Again, going straight, drop back. He's got time. Tries to go over the slot. It's complete. But again, immediately hit by the Irish and dropped after a gain of 2.
1: Starting from their own 38, that's the best starting field position of the night for the Bobcats. And, you know, we're looking at positives. They were able to get a couple of yards on that play and another completion.
0: Again, Bobcats go left to right here. 8:20 left in the third quarter. They trail 28-0. But again, as my partner said, a big stop on defense for the Bobcats. Now they got great field position. Let's see if the Bobcats can take advantage. Ball sits just over their 40-yard line. Second down, we'll call it 8. Trips to the right, single receiver to the top side, and that's the way Smith's looking. He's going quick slant. It's caught, and he's down immediately because his knee was on the turf. Great catch right there.
1: Juggled just a little bit. William Dean was on the catch that time. Brings up a third down, and it'll be short, maybe 3. Definitely manageable, and the Bobcats have a little something going here as they approach midfield.
0: Yeah, a little man-to-man slant route right there. And if he could have put it on him more towards the chest partner, that's a one-on-one battle that if he wins it, Dean's still running. Now the Sacred Heart's going to go with 2 deep safeties

0: Third down, a long two, we'll call it three. Trips to the right. Again, Smith looks over the defense. He's got Wilson back there as protector. He's got some help. He's got some room to run. Now they close in. There's one, two, three.
1: First down.
0: Four Irish, but not before he gets across midfield. We'll call it the Irish 49. Move the six. First down, Bobcats.
1: Had a defender penetrating into the backfield that time. Quickly, Caden Smith realized he had nowhere to go as far as any potential receivers. Tucked that ball and ran. Did a good job of protecting it. Delivered the hit to make sure that he got the first down yardage instead of sliding, and it moves the chains. First and 10.
0: Bobcats are going to stack the receivers, two to the left, two to the right. Scotchless and Hamp sit right in front of us. Again, it's Wilson behind Smith in the backfield. Irish four-man front, seven guys in coverage. They're going to hand off right up the middle. Wilson's got a big hole. Give him 10. Give him 12. Almost 15 yards and another Bobcat first down all the way down to the Irish 36-yard line.
1: Just an absolutely huge hole for number nine to run through that time, and Brenner Wilson knew what to do with it. He took it up for the first down. It's been a solid drive so far, five plays and a couple of first downs. Bobcats move the chains again deeper into Irish territory.
0: A little bit of rhythm here, partner, for the Bobcat offense. As you said, moving the sticks again. Smith drops back. He's got some pressure. They're bringing it. Just gets rid of it. Wants to go deep for Hampton. You know what? Double coverage. He does the smart thing. Throws the ball away. Let's play second down. Second down and 10.
1: Had to get rid of that. Number 60, Martin, he was in hot pursuit, and I don't know if Smith knew he was there on his blind side or not. He had to hear the footsteps. He's a big kid, but able to get rid of that ball. No harm, no foul.
0: Great play by the sophomore quarterback. He really wanted Colin Hamp. They had him bracketed. They had a corner underneath, safety over the top. Throw the ball away, play the next down. Love
1: you know,
0: to see
1: that. I think that shows his growth, too, because he did throw the ball away. He didn't try to force it into the double coverage that time. He kept it safe.
0: Same formation. This time they're going to go Wilson right up the gut. He's going to try to bounce it. Almost gets the ball ripped out. He hangs on to it. But the Irish quickly rally, maybe a gain of one, but great job by Wilson just to hang on to the football.
1: Yeah, they weren't punching at it or anything, but they almost yanked that right out of his grip, and he must have the grip strength of a gorilla because he was able to hold onto that ball, maintain possession, but as you said, he didn't get very far, picked up maybe a yard. It's third and long.
0: Ball sits just inside the Irish 35. It's going to be on the right hash mark. Again, Bobcats going left to right here. In third quarter, they trail 28-0. We approach 6 minutes left in the third quarter. Trips to the wide side. Single receiver to the bottom. They're going to go quick to Galea.
1: There you go.
0: He breaks the tackle. He's got the first down. He's going to be inside the 25 of the Irish. Move the sticks. Great pitch and catch. First down, Bobcats.
1: Well, that's just what the doctor ordered. He found Ryan in the middle of the field that time. He was able to turn and burn, get those last couple of yards to move the sticks, put him ahead to the 25-yard line, and all of a sudden, you feel a lot better about this drive as it continues down. Play number 10 on the way.
0: Four wide. Wilson's deep. Smith with a quick clap to get a look at the defense. Now they're going to look over at the offensive coaches. They're going to check. They're going to make an adjustment based on the defense. He reaches around, talks to Wilson for a second. Now he's waiting for the snap. He gets it. He's going to give it to Wilson. Beats one guy in the backfield. Nice. Breaks a second tackle. Breaks a third tackle. Gets inside the 20-yard line. Give him five hard-earned runs for Wilson.
1: Brenner did a good job of stretching out at the end of that one and picked up probably an extra two just to his lunge on that play. And what you're seeing is opening up this run now is Mount Pleasant Sacred Heart has to respect the pass that the Bobcats have been able to build on.
0: 100%, partner. Glad to see him mixing in some runs, and it's definitely paying off. And you know what? The Irish going to call a timeout to get the defense back on the same page. You called it earlier on the big run, partner. The linebackers are getting so used to being pass. As soon as the ball snapped, they're just bailing out of the middle of that defense. And Wilson's got a lot of room. But I'm telling you what, those kids close in a hurry.
1: Yeah, it's pretty amazing when you see. You kind of look, and it's easy from this vantage point to see those holes open up. Down at field level, it's a little bit different. But Wilson's done a great job of recognizing where those holes are. But you're right, those red jerseys seem to come out of nowhere. They're split out. The hole is huge. And then all of a sudden, it just sucks closed.
0: And they've done a great job tackling the open field, and that's really been the difference because the Bobcats have had some opportunities. But I like what you said earlier, partner. The offense looks like they're getting a little bit of rhythm, and I see a little bit more of a pep in the step out of the kids in white, too. The line's coming off the ball a little bit, and that's what you want to see right here. Hey, a score. You never know what happens. You just got to start somewhere.
1: Well, you know, if they were able to put up 28 in the first half, maybe we can do that in the second half. It started with a really nice defensive stop, and now we got something rolling on the offense. So everything's starting to come in line.
0: Ball all the way over on the left hash sits just inside the Irish 20-yard line. Second down and five. You got to believe they're in four-down territory, so the playbook's wide open here. Irish with five at the line of scrimmage. They're going to go Wilson off left tackle. He's got one-on-one. Breaks. Oh, that's got to be a horse collar. There's the flag.

0: The only way Karimi could bring Wilson down, and thankfully he's getting up. He got up a little slow, but those horse collar tackles are dangerous. But really, Steve, that's all Karimi could do because it was one-on-one.
1: Yeah, he lost him, and he was going to blow right past him without that grab around the neck, and he yanked him down from behind the official right on top of the play. The flag came out immediately. So this is going to boost the end of this play for the Bobcats and put him, right in scoring position.
0: That's got to be a half-the-distance penalty, so it's going to be first down for the Bobcats.
1: So you hit it on the head. It's going to be a half a distance to the goal, walked off from the spot, which was about the 17-yard line. Looks like they're going to take them inside the 10, put the ball at the 8.
0: Again, on the left hash, it'll be first and goal for the Bobcats. Again, I like what I see, partner, mixing in that run just enough, and they're starting to get some big runs out of it, especially Wilson. Now we'll see what the Bobcats do here. They're going to go trips to the wide side, which is the right single receiver, man-to-man up top. Got a flag on the play. Was it a false start, or would we get in there the defense?
1: I think it was the defense that came across the line, and it is going to be called once again against Mount Pleasant Sacred Heart. So it'll head the right direction if you're a Bobcat fan, and first and 8 turns into a probably first and 3. We'll say 4. They give them half the distance, so they'll spot the ball right at the 5-yard line.
0: So again, first and goal for the Bobcats. Ball over on the left hash. They're going to go single receiver wide to the left, trips wide to the right. Smith and Wilson in the backfield. They're stacked. Sacred Heart tightens up the defense a little bit. This time they're going to fake it. They're going to go to Wilson. Oh, what a one-on-one play. There's your guy against the 51 in the backfield. Shedded the tackler and brought Wilson down for a loss.
1: Jacob Welke, he's been all over the place, and you're right, 100%. His blocker was right on top of him, had him the whole way, and then all of a sudden, as soon as Wilson tried to turn that corner, he just shucked him off and was able to get those paws around him and take him down.
0: Bobcats right back to the line of scrimmage, going hurry up offense. Same formation. Now they're going to check with it. See what the coaches want to do. They're going to make the change. The receivers pass it off on the outside, looking over the Sacred Heart defense. Again, he's going to go right up the gut. 51's got a hold of him, but he breaks it. Oh, great open field tackle by Rose. He goes low, upends Wilson at the 5-yard line.
1: Brenner was able to break through that first defender, but Kyvan Rose came in like a missile. He clipped his legs right out from under him as he crossed the 5-yard line. It'll bring up a 3rd and goal. Well, they're going to spot it at the 6. So this drive rolls on to play number 14 now, and all of a sudden the Bobcats need to find a way to get these last 6 yards.
0: I wouldn't be surprised, Steve, if they try to go to the wide side here. They got Hamp and Scotchless over here. The Sacred Heart does have 3-on-2, but again, size advantage for the Bobcats. Oh, and Scotchless with a false start. He looked like he was looking in, Steve, and then he just took that little step forward, and that's going to back him up 5.
1: Smith was trying that hard clap to get the Irish to jump, but instead it was our side that made the leap. That's going to back him up a little bit more. Now, I guess, you know, there's a couple ways you can look at this. Opens up a little bit different plays in the playbook. Maybe you're a little more apt to try to throw it this time. Although they've been doing really solid on the ground. Brenner Wilson's been toting the rock really well down the field on this particular drive.
0: Let's see if the Bobcats maybe try to run a rub route out here. They're going to go trips wide to the right, and it's 3-on-3 over here. See if you can get a guy open off maybe a little bit of a pick and see if they can get something in the corner of the end zone. Smith's going to roll that way. He's looking short. He's looking deep. He wanted Scotchless up top, but he couldn't get it. Great play. I believe that was one of the Karimi brothers, right, Steve, number 5?
1: Yep, I had pressure coming from the backside. Smith had to get rid of it quickly. Karimi was over there on the defense. The pass a little tall, and Scotchless, a big kid, went way up for it, just couldn't get a hand on it. Brings up 4th and goal from the 11, and you got to go for it here.
0: Boy, I hate to see this drive stall right here, partner. The Bobcats have done such a nice job executing. Then you get the false start at the 5-yard line. Let's see if Smith and one of his receivers can make a play here. Irish looking sticky on defense. They're going press man. They're going to try to run it up the gut. Tried to bounce it out to the left side. Wilson got a few yards deep, but he's going to be tackled at the Irish 6-yard line. It'll turn over on downs.
1: Tried to skip, but he really had nowhere to go. There were 2 red jerseys right there on either side. They were able to corral him and bring him down around the 6-yard line. So a drive that started at their own 38, went 15 plays, took them all the way inside the 10-yard line, but just unable to finish. And they'll give the ball back to the Irish with 3 minutes and 28 seconds left here in the third quarter. That's just disappointing if you're a Bobcat fan.
0: Going to start on their own 7-yard line. And again, the Bobcats trying to guess the snap count. I think they guessed wrong there, partner. I don't think the quarterback even had the snap and they had a hand on him. I think he was in the neutral zone. That'll be a free 5 yards for the Irish. But yeah, I agree, partner. Such a great drive for the Bobcats. Mixing in the run, the pass. They

0: get inside the 5-yard line and then just weren't able to finish the drive off. So now the defense has to try to find a way to make a play, and that's been easier said than done all night long.
1: I've tried to manifest things throughout the season. We'll see if we can come up with a turnover here deep in the Irish end. You know, if you can get one of their backs to cough the ball up, if they decide to keep it on the ground, which they've done pretty much all night long, you got to find a way to get in there to punch, to scratch, to get that ball out.
0: Moore takes it. He hands it off, and guess what? They're going left. Oh, there it is. Partner ball's on the ground.
1: Ours.
0: Oh, it is recovered by the Bobcats. Holy, you got the lotto numbers, partner? What a call by Steve Clausen. Ball popped out. It went about 5 yards downfield. Somebody kicked it back towards the line of scrimmage. Three Bobcats jumped on it. And the Bobcats recover. They're right back in business at the Irish 14-yard line.
1: Didn't see if somebody punched that out from the backside or if it just kind of squirted out of his hands. But you're right, the ball squirted forward. DeBakke jumped on top of it. They're going to spot it at the 19-yard line. And the turnover that we've been looking for happens. Bobcats remain in the red zone as they get the ball back, first and 10, spotted at the 14-yard line.
0: Huge play by the defense. Let's see what happens here. You got two options. Sometimes teams want to take a shot at the end zone after a quick turnover, or are they going to try to go back to Wilson here? Again, they're going to spread the Irish out four wide. Wilson sits to the left. They're going to send a man in motion, and they're going to give it to him. He's still running along the line of scrimmage. The Irish string it out. He finally gets across the line. He's going to gain about 5 yards. I think he's going to get inside the 10. He ran a long ways to get 5 yards, but it'll be second down and five for the Bobcats.
1: Well, that was Ryan Gailey. I went more east and west than he did north and south. Kept trying to find that corner. Was unable to do so, but he did pick up about five on the carry. It'll be a second and five from the 9.
0: The Irish really strung it out, but he was finally able to create some space and get upfield, and they go right back to Wilson. They're going right up the gut this time. He's hit the line of scrimmage. Mm. Wow, great job again by... Oh, no, they said the ball came out, partner. And the Irish are jumping up and down. We're waiting for an official signal, and the guy says, no, he down. Was down.
1: Yep.
0: Big break for the Bobcats because it looked like the helmet was on the football. They call him down. He's going to be just outside the 5. We'll call it the 6.5, maybe the 7-yard line. Third down and 3.
1: Tried to come up the middle, and as you mentioned, that gap closed up quickly. The ball came out, but he was down. Third down.
0: Smith fakes the ball to Wilson. He's going deep to Scotchless. Nice. He is wide open. Touchdown, Bobcats. Little RPO action right there. He put the ball in Wilson's stomach. He pulled it out. The defender fell down, and Scotchless was all by himself.
1: That was a real pretty play. They faked the handoff that time. Everybody kind of bit on it. Scotchless was able to get separation from his defender, took it down to the corner of the end zone, went up, caught the ball, brought it down, and the first points of the night for the Bobcats hit the board. It's 28-6 as we wait for the extra point.
0: They line up for the extra point, but they got four Bobcats to the left, another five to the right. Now they're going to bring everybody in, and the officials are going to throw a flag here. Partner, they're actually going to throw a couple of them. What do we got here?
1: Well, we'll have to
0: see.
1: Were
0: we lined up offsides, maybe?
1: I don't know that they were even actually lined up yet. They are going to call it a neutral zone infraction.
0: On the defense.
1: And they're going to call it against Mount Pleasant. So
0: half the distance. Do you go for two here, partner?
1: I was just going to say it makes it a little more intriguing and a little more tempting to go for two. Is the ball spotted?
0: It's three scores regardless.
1: Yeah.
0: I like it here. You get that extra half a yard or a yard.
1: You know what? Because if you do somehow get those extra three scores, then you've got that little ace in the hole of that extra point.
0: That's right. Four wide. They're going to stack the wide receivers. Again, it's Wilson deep. He's going to get it. He's going to try to go up the middle, and there are three red jerseys waiting there. He lost yardage. Nowhere to run up the middle. The Bobcats will not get the conversion. They trail 28-6 with 2 minutes, 15 seconds left in the third quarter.
1: Well, you just saw that happening. As soon as the ball got into Wilson's hand, boom, three red jerseys triangulated right on top of him. Dropped him down. The extra point was no good. But you know what? We're looking at things to build on. Bobcats came out and got a stop for the first time tonight against Mount Pleasant here in the third quarter. Last drive, they got a fumble that they needed to turn over. And then this time, they put it into the end zone with a nice reception from Dylan Scotchless. So talk about building on things. You had three real good events happen in a row.
0: 100%, partner. Great offensive drive. You didn't finish it off, but that was off a stop, like you said. Hey, you called it. Defense needs to make a play right here. What happens? Fumble. Boom. Cashed it in for a touchdown. So, hey, exactly. If you're the Bobcats, you got a little bit of momentum here. That now you've got to get another quick stop. You can't let Sacred Heart chew up the clock here. If you can get a quick stop, or maybe they put the ball on the turf again, you go down and score, now it's game on.
1: And you know what I'm happy to see, too, in all of this is it's not been second strings. They haven't made replacements here in the second half. You're playing against these same kids you were playing out in the first half, and you've just found

0: a way to make some of those adjustments to make things happen in your favor.
1: Yeah, and I'm looking at the Irish coaches, Steve, and you can tell they're a little bit upset right now with the way their kids are playing. Right now, you could say the Bobcats have outplayed them here in the second half.
0: Swing has been 100% in the favor of our green and white.
1: Now Coach Wheaton, I think he's expecting a short kick here. He's trying to get a bunch of guys up close. Let's see what happens. He's going to run up on it, and he kicks a bomb. He's going to get Karimi all the way back to the 7-yard line. He's going middle return. He's going to look to bounce it. He again breaks one tackle. Second, third, and fourth guys are going to bring him down. But again, nice return for Karimi all the way out to the 30-yard line.
0: Yeah, picked up over 20 yards on that carry. He was initially contacted but ran right out of a tackle. Now a late flag comes in, and we've got a Bobcat down on the field. It looks like, no, he finally got up.
1: A little extracurricular after the game, and Karimi comes up with his helmet off. That's never a good sign. Hopefully this isn't against the Bobcats, partner. We cannot give this Irish offense a free 15 here.
0: 2:06 to go here in the third quarter, and we're waiting to see exactly what the flag was. So it is going to be called against the Bobcats, a personal foul. So you're right, they're going to add 15 to the end of that. And I didn't see exactly what happened at the end of that play, so I can't really speak to what it was. If it was a frustration thing, if it was just a late going beyond the whistle kind of play or what, but either way, it's going to really set up the Irish in a good position as they'll step this one off all the way to the 45-yard line.
1: Yeah, just a lot going on there at the end of the play. It was tough to see, like you said, partner, but the flag came in from the back judge, so he clearly saw something.
0: He's been busy tonight.
1: Karimi gets that ball on the 7-yard line. They're going to start with the ball touching their 45.
0: Wow.
1: So, again, great field position for the offense. Let's see if the Bobcat defense can make another play. More under center. Right off left tackle again. Number 7, who's had huge runs all night long. Andrea. Steve, the Bobcat defender almost took the handoff.
0: I mean, just a millisecond away from literally taking that ball off of his hand. Andrew Oster got in there so quickly, slung him down to the ground. I don't know how he got rid of that ball without letting it go springing away.
1: I don't know how he cleanly got that ball to Andrea. Like you said, it almost looked like Oster took the handoff and he was going to take it to the house. Great penetration, but unfortunately a huge gain, and they're down to the Bobcat 41-yard line, right back to the line of scrimmage. They're going to go I formation. He's going to try to bounce it to the right, but he runs into a wall. There's a flag that comes in, keeps his legs pumping. He's going to get 4 or 5 yards, but that's in the area of holding.
0: I saw a little bit of over-pursuit that time by the Bobcats. They got in there. They got behind the line. You saw the running back trying to work his way to the outside corner, and they were kind of reaching behind to try to make the tackle that time.
1: It's going to be from the spot of the foul, too. I thought he was given a little bit of a holding signal.
2: Holding.
1: Yep.
2: Offense.
1: On the end of the line. So that's going to be from the spot of the foul. So I think it's going to be about a 9-yard penalty. But either way, that's going to back the Irish up, going to make it first down and 18, 19 yards, depending on where they step this off to.
0: From the 41-yard line, they'll take it back into Irish territory, spotted between the 48 and 49.
1: So again, 1:30 left in the third quarter. Irish lead 28-6, first down and 20. Irish ball. Again, right off the side. Andrea again. Good tackle by the Bobcats, but again, he gets into their territory, gets across the 45. They're going to give him the 44-yard line, so he gets a big chunk of that back. Second down, we'll call it 11.
0: Bobcat defenders are doing a great job of getting through the line and getting into the backfield. Now the next step is going to be to get your hands on the ball carrier, because that's been the one thing that's missing. They're getting through, they're getting the penetration, but they just can't lock up that ball carrier and stop him from gaining 8-9 yards.
1: Moore runs up to the line of scrimmage. They put a man in motion. Could have been a man offside, but they don't call it. They're going to run the sweep to Rose. It's who else? Mr. Huntley out there with a big-time open field tackle. Gain of about 4 or 5, but it could have been a lot more.
0: He's had a good night on the defensive side of the ball. He cut the legs out from Kyvan Rose that time as he was trying to turn the corner. Got back to probably the original line of scrimmage. Going to bring up a 3rd down and 9. Down to just 30 seconds left in this third quarter.
1: Looks like Coach Wheaton's going to run one more play here to finish the quarter up, and then we'll come out to start the fourth quarter with either a 1st down or a 4th down. Let's see what the defense does. Ball over on the right hash, 3rd down. We're going to call it 9. Clock running at 15 seconds. Moore takes a snap. He's going to pass. He's got a guy in the flat wide open. It was Rose.
0: Tall.
1: He was wide open, and he overshot him. Going to be 4th down, and I stand corrected. We're going to see a 4th down play as there is 11.6 seconds left.
0: Galea was in hot pursuit and probably would have been able to make the stop on that play, but it was just too tall. He tried to squeeze that ball. He was all alone. He was so wide open. it probably looked like a

0: huge target and just overthrew him.
1: Coach Wheaton with wholesale changes for the Irish. It looks like O'Connor is going to punt, partner. So another stop by the Bobcat defense here. Now you've got to be on high alert. You got to look where the football's at. They're on your 40-yard line. You've got to have eyes on the football. Do not get beat by a fake here.
0: Huntley's going to go back deep to receive.
1: Nice snap. O'Connor hits a sidewinder. Hits right about the 18-yard line. Runs down the sideline. We got to see where they mark it because it's the farthest distance from us as possible. Looks like it hit the white right about the 15-yard line. That's where the Bobcats will get one snap off as we have 5.4 seconds left here in the third quarter. Irish lead, 28-6.
0: Couldn't tell if that went off the side of his foot or if that was kind of the way he intended to kick it over there and angle it towards the sideline. A great job, very effective. Took him inside the 20. They'll spot it at the 15.
1: Three straight stops by that Bobcat defense, partner. So, again, can the offense cash it in here? Let's see if we can get one good play before the end of the quarter. Then try to get a quick score to start the fourth. They're going to go four wide. They're going to go Wilson off right tackle, and he is hit by one, two, three, four red jerseys. That'll be the final play of the third quarter. The Irish lead, 28-6. We'll take a quick break, get a word from our sponsors. 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

0: to you by your local KFC, proud supporters of the Bobcats, and we hope to see you before kickoff or after the final whistle. Go Bobcats.
1: This game, and we were talking in the break, Greg, it's been kind of a tale of two halves. This Bobcat team we're looking at for the last 12 minutes, a completely different, seems like, mindset and attitude.
2: Whole different kind of jump in the guys in the white jerseys coming out of halftime, Steve. They have really taken it to the Irish. Big drive right here to start the fourth quarter.
1: Dropped it.
2: Bobbled the snap. I thought they were going to throw a flag because it looked like Wilson was going towards the line of scrimmage, but they didn't. The snap was low. Smith does a smart thing in jumping on it, but it's going to be a huge loss, unfortunately, for the Bobcats. It's going to back them up about the 10-yard line. It's going to be third down and 15.
1: Just as he was looking up, that snap came back, and it was down below his knees. You're right. He juggled just a little bit and decided the best thing to do was to jump on top, and he's right. They're down inside the 10-yard line. You don't want to make any kind of mistakes.
2: Bobcats are going to go trips to the wide side. Single receiver, man-to-man, goes wide to the right. I believe that's Dean up there. That's where Smith's looking. He wants to go one-on-one. He's got him on the slant. In and out of the hands, and Scotchless Steve was in the area, almost a redirect, but I don't think that was a very good read by Smith. They had three red jerseys all over him.
1: He actually had a little bit of time to set up that time. They kept number nine, Brenner Wilson, back there to help on the blocking. The pass was intended for Dean, went off his hands, but you're right, Scotchless is there. It was almost a deflection and a catch, but going to bring up fourth down instead, and with your back to the goal line, this is going to be a crucial snap and a crucial punt.
2: Colin Happ, 5 yards deep in the end zone. Great snap. Colin catches it clean, hits a little sidewinder, hits about the Bobcat 35, and it's going to check up, and it's going to sit at the Bobcat 34-yard line, and that's where the Irish will take over. First down and 10, and another flag comes in at the end of the play. Let's see what this is. We got an Irish player holding his face mask, and we got a Bobcat player who was looking back, so let's see what the call is. This could be huge. 15 yards against the Irish will back him up almost to midfield.
1: Now, we didn't get much of a bounce on the end of that kick. You're right. It just hit and checked right up. After the play, personal foul. Red team. Personal foul going to be called against the Irish.
2: So what was going to be fantastic field position is now going to move them back closer to midfield. And again, partner, we talked about it. The Bobcat defense out of the locker room has really locked things down. The Irish have done next to nothing on offense here in the second half.
1: Yeah, that would have been a first and 10 for Mount Pleasant up around the 35-yard line. But the personal foul at the end of the play, they're going to step it up, as you said, right near midfield. Still in Houghton Lake territory, but it's spotted at the 49.
2: Irish going left to right here in the fourth quarter, 11-10 left. They lead 28-6, but again, their offense has not been able to get much traction. The Bobcat defense, much better job here in the second half, containing the Irish run game. Moore runs up, wing is to the left. They're actually going to go double wing. They're going to go toss, sweep to Rose. They're going to seal the edge. It's one-on-one. He breaks the tackle. There's Huntley. He breaks that tackle. Finally, the third and fourth Bobcat bringing down again. Rose running hard.
1: Well, that's been one thing they've been able to do tonight is elude our defenders. He shaked off at least two tacklers, I think three on that play. Picked up about 8 yards on the carry. And just tough running has been the story of the night for these Irish.
2: Brings the ball over to the right hash. It's at the Bobcat 41-yard line. Call it second and a long two. They got to get to the Bobcat 39 to move the sticks. This time again, double wing, single back, one wide receiver. They're going to bring a man in motion. They're going to give it to him. That's Lynch trying to go left again. Makes a man miss. He's got the edge. He's got the 30, the 25, the 20, 15, 10, 5. Touchdown, Irish. Levi Lynch finally broke a big one, and he took it all the way to the house.
1: Yeah, left a trail of white jerseys just laying down in his dust. 41 yards. That was a heck of a run, and it wasn't easy. He had to get around the defenders. He was able to do so. Third time tonight, Levi Lynch has found the end zone, and well, that kind of puts a stall to that momentum we were talking about as he's able to turn a small run into a big play and a touchdown. Adds another 6 on the board for the Irish. Looks like they're going to line up to kick.
2: Adrian Maney lining up, and outside of that first extra point, partner, he's been hitting some absolute missiles through the uprights. Again, waiting for the snap. It's a good one. The hold is down, and again, he kicks it high, and he kicks it deep into the darkness. Irish 35, Bobcat 6, 10-24 left in the ballgame.
1: Well, that's just unfortunate. You know, the Bobcats had that drive that just went backwards. They had to punt it away. Okay, it was a short punt, and you thought, oh, boy, this doesn't look good. Then the penalty at the end of the play put the Irish back near midfield, but they quickly made work of the field that they had out in front of them. Just two plays, and then a big run by Levi Lynch from 41 yards. Takes it in and makes it 35-6, 10-24 remaining.
2: First big play of the second half for the Irish offense.

0: they cash it in by putting it in the end zone and opening up 35-6 lead, 10-24 left. Man.
1: You know, up to that point, we were talking about how good the defense responded here in the second half. They had a four and out turnover on downs on a series that started at the Houghton Lake 48-yard line. So a short field, they were able to stop it. They put Sacred Heart back at their own 7-yard line. Two plays, they forced a fumble. Then from their own 45-yard line, it was four plays. They got a quick first down, then a three and out, and had to punt it away. And then that one there, they finally got their act back together, did the Irish. Two quick plays and a quick score.
0: See if the Bobcats can answer here. Again, Adrian Maney's got it teed up at his own 40-yard line. Got Galea and Huntley back deep for the Bobcats. Let's see who they choose to kick the ball deep to. We're due for a big kick return. Let's see what we got here.
1: Big kick.
0: It's going to be Galea at about the 14. He drops the ball. He's going to go back and pick it up at the 11. Now he's looking at four red jerseys. Can he get to the blockers? No. O'Connor's going to track him down from the backside, and the Bobcats will start on their own 15-yard line.
1: Well, that's not the best field position to start things off. Galea did a good job of gathering himself and getting to it. I don't know if he was just looking downfield to start and was kind of thinking, where am I going to go? That one bounced right off his shoulder, and he had to turn around, double back to pick it up. Did a good job of getting a couple of yards on the end of the play, but a first and 10 from their own 15. Bobcats have a long field laid out in front of them.
0: As usual, you're all over it, partner. He did peek up just at the last second to see not only where the coverage team was, but what the blocking looked like, and the ball went right through his hands, kind of threw the timing off. He was looking at four red jerseys, and O'Connor ran him down from behind. So the Bobcats got 85 yards to go, going right to left here in the fourth quarter. Going to, again, spread it out four wide. New running back in the backfield behind Smith. He looks over the defense. The Irish drop the secondary. They're going to hand it off right tackle. Cannot break the tackle. What an open field tackle. Was that number four?
1: Number four on the stop that time. That's Joey Endress, and he did a good job of, yeah, I thought he had cleared that first line of defense, but it was the foot that he had a hold of that wouldn't let him go any further.
0: I believe it's the fresh legs of DeBakke who's in there now, Steve, yep, at tailback, and if he could have stepped out of that tackle, he had a lot of turf in front of him, but another great open field tackle. Again, Bobcats four wide. DeBakke's still deep. Smith looks over the defense. The secondary again is going to drop back. Again, they're going to go DeBakke off the right side. He's going to look to cut it back to the middle. And again, he's hit by one, two, three red jerseys. Gains two, and they were hard-earned yards.
1: He's picked up five on this drive. So, you know, they're chipping away a little bit. If we can find a way to convert here would be key. I don't think you want to risk it on a fourth down when you're down inside your own 30.
0: Ball just over the Bobcat 20. They got to get to the 25 to move the sticks. This time they're going to go trips to the left. One receiver up to the right. Running back is deep. Again, it's DeBakke. This time they do the fake clap to get the read. Now they got the call, and he makes the adjustment at the line of scrimmage. Smith turns around. He tells DeBakke what he wants. They're going to give it to him. Wanted to go left.
1: Nice.
0: Bounces it right. Hits the circle button. Spin move in the hole. He gets 7 yards. Move the sticks. First down, Bobcats.
1: You nailed that, and I think that's exactly what makes him move the chain. If he didn't make that little spin move at the end, I don't think he would have got the extra yardage he needed to get it across the 25. They'll spot him up at the 27, 28-yard line. Really nice little run there for DeBakke.
0: Really good vision to bounce that because the left side was shut down. And again, the spin move in the hole moves the stick. Wilson back in at running back. He's going to move to the right. He's going to come back. This time he gets the handoff, and he goes absolutely nowhere. Again, four Irish hit him immediately. Maybe a gain of one.
1: Well, you know, just when you start getting a little something going, all of a sudden that Irish defense finds a way to just lock down and close off the potential hole. DeBakke again on the carry, only gets one on the play. Second and nine, spotted at the 29.
0: This time they're going to go four wide. They're going to stack the receivers on both sides. Again, Wilson's behind Smith. Again, he's going to get it. He's going to try to get to the left side. He gets past the line of scrimmage. And again, one, two, three hats on the football. There's a flag down again right about the 35-yard line. A little extracurricular again at the end of the play. The officials telling both teams, play to the whistle, and that's it, boys. Let's see what the flag is here.
1: Yeah, the Irish are doing a good job there. They had three guys on Brenner Wilson. Two were going for the tackle. The other was just yanking at that ball. And the penalty flag is going to go against the Bobcats.
0: Announcer jinx, partner. I was saying earlier how clean the Bobcats are. And all of a sudden, the penalties are starting to mount. And that was a tough one. But, man, I'm telling you, I am really impressed with this Irish team, Steve. They are not big kids by any stretch of the imagination. But I'm going to tell you what, fundamentally sound. Like,
1: yep,
0: the Bobcats have broken very few tackles. And it's been a lot of one-on-one. They get their hands on the Bobcats, and they're getting them to the turf.

0: So now it's going to be second down and long, going to be 20. Again, trips to the left. One wide receiver goes wide to the right. Wilson's deep. Smith goes straight, drop back. He's got time. He wants Scotchels. He's got him. A little wide receiver screen. He tried to cut it back across the formation, partner. I think they had the wall set up. I think he should have stayed towards the sideline, but either way, got maybe 3 yards. Going to be third down and long.
1: Yeah, I think the better opportunity would have been to the outside. Again, an easy call to make from up here. Joey Endress was able to finish off the tackle, but when he looked inside, he cut inside, and then all of a sudden there was nowhere to go inside.
0: I think the Bobcats were expecting a little bit of pressure there and just wanted to hit like a jailbreak. The Irish didn't bring it, and they just made the play. So sometimes the other team just makes a little better call. Third down and long again. They're going to go four wide. They're going to stack the receivers. Ball sits right in the middle. He goes straight, drop back. He's got a lot of time. He's going to swing it out to Wilson. It's one-on-one in the flat. Stiff arm. But it wasn't a horse collar, but that was a dangerous tackle. Number 8, Levi Lynch, again brings Wilson down. Looked like he might have had a hold of his somewhere around the waist.
1: I was going to say he was down on the body, or maybe he even got right in on both arms because he just kind of grabbed him and yanked him backwards. Down he went, and it'll bring up a fourth down and long, and it looks like the Bobcat offense is going to stay out there. You got to try to make something happen as we get down to the final 6.5 minutes.
0: Bobcats had an opportunity to get a free five there. They had 12 men on the field, but the Irish sprint off, and the Bobcats waiting to get the call in from the sideline. You're right, partner. Fourth and long here. You've got to take a shot. You got to know where the sticks are. You've got to give Smith an extra second here to see what's going on. They only rush 3. He's looking deep. He's looking towards Dean. It's one-on-one, and Dean does not win. I think the ball was out of bounds either way. But right in his pocket, Karimi. Again, great coverage. Incomplete. Bobcats will turn it over on downs.
1: Yeah, number 3, Mark Karimi, was the one that was there on step for step. And not much chance for that ball. There was another defender right behind the play as well. By the time he turned around, the ball was kind of on top of him, and like you said, even if he would have caught it, I think he was out of bounds already.
0: Textbook coverage right there by Karimi too, Steve. Not only did he use the sideline as an extra defender, but he kept riding the receiver out to the point to where there was no room to work. So like you said, even if he would have caught it, he was going to be out of bounds. All legal too, because he was looking back at the football the whole time, just using that sideline as an extra defender. So the Irish will take over first and 10 at the Bobcat 25-yard line with 6:26 left. They lead 35-6, and they're looking for more. Moore's going to roll out. He's looking to throw, or is he going to keep it? He's going to keep it. He's waiting for a block. Oh, he took a shot from Huntley on the sideline. Great tackle, shoulder to shoulder. Moore was hit, and he was dropped at the 20-yard line.
1: Easton Huntley's been all over the field tonight. He came a long way across to make that tackle as well. They did a good job of selling it. It looked like they were going to go for a pass play. He kind of dropped back, but then he tucked that ball immediately, kept it on the quarterback run. And Huntley makes a nice stop right at the 20-yard line.
0: And there was a flag in the middle of the field there, partner, that I did not see till everybody. Personal foul,
1: white. So another. I didn't see who exactly did the personal foul, but it's another big penalty that's going to go half the distance to the goal. It'll take them down to the 10-yard line. And just another tough break at the end of what was a pretty good play defensively.
0: Where that was at and the fact that we couldn't see it, so everything cleared up, almost makes me wonder if maybe it wasn't a hands to the face, partner, in the interior of the defensive line. Moore runs in there, split backs. This time they're going to go right off right tackle. It's going to be Andrea, and he will walk in for another Irish touchdown.
1: Virtually untouched that time from 10 yards out. Calvin Andrea, he's had a good night as well for the Irish, and he just took that one in pretty much right up the gut. So the 10-yard run caps off the drive for the Irish and starts to make this one, those dreams if we could pop a couple of more scores in, all of a sudden are starting to fade.
0: Boy, Big Mo, partner, quickly switched uniforms. He's back in the red and white. The Irish have scored on the last two drives, all but putting the game away, up 41-6 with 6 minutes left, waiting for the extra point by Maney. I'm not sure I've ever seen that call on an extra point, partner. That's they're calling a
2: snap. False start.
0: Okay, false start. I was going to say, I didn't see anybody move, but he must have, and they're going to back him up 5. But again, Maney's kicked a 33-yard field goal this year, so this is still only going to be 25, 26 yards maybe. We'll see. Still a longer extra point than normal. Let's see if he's still got the ump on this one. Great snap. The hold is down. The kick is up, and he absolutely leaves no doubt. Again, crushes it through the uprights. Irish 42, Bobcat 6 with 6:02 left in the game.
1: Yeah, left no question about that one, and you were right.

0: Right, the extra points have been chip shots. They brought it back a little bit, and it really didn't make any difference. He had plenty of leg for that one. Probably could have took him back another 5 yards and made it easy.
1: Well, partner, obviously the game's not going to go the way we hope, but the way they come out of the locker room in that third quarter kind of showed you, right? I mean, they made some adjustments. Maybe it was a different mindset. Whatever the case was, the energy was different. The body language was different. They outplayed the Irish in the third quarter. They had a couple chances that could have maybe got the game a little bit closer. And to the Irish's credit, when the Bobcats didn't take advantage, they got the momentum back and they put the game away.
0: A little bit after 9 o'clock here in northern Michigan, it's WTWS Houghton Lake with high school football on a Friday night. Steve Clausen alongside Greg Kaufman, and 6:02 remaining in the game. Now, here's the thing. The clock is going to start running continuously. There's a 36-point differential now, so we go into that running clock mode. It can stop. It's not the super clock, but it will pretty much run continuously outside of injuries and timeouts.
1: I want to give a quick shout out to our super fan, Steve, Dominic Mace. You know he's tuned in, sitting back at Houghton Lake. He's struggling a little bit tonight, buddy. He's been texting me on and off, and he's really going through it with his Bobcats struggling a little bit. He says he might have to come out of retirement and get back on the sidelines and give these boys a little bit of fire.
0: They might need a little bit of that pep talk from old Dom.
1: A little end-over-end kick. Let's see. It hits and checks up. That's a live ball, and it's, thankfully for the Bobcats, skips out of bounds because that is live on the kickoff.
0: Well, Galea was kind of waiting for it, and I wasn't sure that it was going to take the right roll for our Bobcats. It did. It rolls out of bounds at the 19-yard line. And they're going to put it up at the 35-yard line, and that's where the Bobcats are going to take over.
1: Let's see what the Bobcats do on offense here, partner. Again, obviously, the end result is determined, but what you want to see, you want to see your kids finish the game. Put a drive together here, even if it's a long drive. Put something together. Put some more points on the end zone. We've talked about it. The offense has struggled the last few weeks. See if you can get another score here. They haven't scored two scores in a long, long time, just to try to get some positive for the next week when the Trojans come to town. Bobcats still waiting over on the sideline. They've started the clock here. Now they're going to come back out. Ball's going to be on the left hash. It's a 35-yard line. Again, Bobcats going right to left here in the fourth quarter. They trail 42-6. Clock is running. 5:40 and counting. Smith still at quarterback. He's got Wilson behind him. Four wide receivers. Irish four-man defensive line. They got a lot of guys in coverage expecting a pass. Smith goes straight drop back. He's looking deep. Down the seam, he wants
0: nice.
1: Hamp. He's got Hamp. 30, 25, 20, 15, 10. Forget about it. Touchdown, Colin Hamp. He took it right off the helmet of the defender, and he takes it to the house, 65 yards.
0: Colin Hamp, a real nice catch, nice run at the end. That was a gorgeous pass from Caden Smith. And one play, 65 yards, 6 points on the board.
1: Dom, what do you think about that, buddy? Huh? One play and what a throw, partner. You're talking about it right over the lid of the defender, and Colin went up and took it right off and then just turned around and went to the house. Big play for the Bobcats. It looks like they're going to line up for the extra point. Or no, I'm sorry. They got the offense in there. Smith is back in. Wilson, four wide for the Bobcats.
0: Try to atone for the miss from earlier.
1: Let's see what they do here. Wilson directly behind Smith. And he's going to go drop back. He wants to roll to his right. He's got a defender in his face. The receiver squats in the end zone. We got to wait to see a number. Great catch. I believe that was Dean. It was. Great catch. Two-point conversion is good. Irish 42, Bobcats 14 with 5:18 left in the game.
0: Well, they didn't like the prospect of that running clock, so they decided they'd score real quick, and that'll take care of that one play. A great drive, if you want to call it that, started from their own 35-yard line. A big catch and run from Caden to Colin and in for the touchdown. Extra point, two-point conversion was good, 42-14. And with 5:18 left, as we've said, you know, you're not necessarily going to chase them down and send this game to overtime, but another nice play to build on.
1: Yeah, nothing else, a confidence builder. Again, this is my first real game here, Steve. I've watched a little bit on TV here and there, bits and pieces. But for the first time seeing the Bobcats in person, I've really been impressed with Smith. I know you said he's been under a lot of pressure all season long, and they've gotten to him a couple times tonight. They haven't gotten any sacks, but they've gotten some hits on him. But it hasn't fazed him. He hasn't had happy feet. He stood in the pocket. He's took some hits, but he's made the passes. And I think that's important for a sophomore quarterback. And then when you complete a deep ball like that, when you can trust your receiver who's one-on-one, and listen, the coverage was great. I mean, the defender was all over Colin.

0: But he just took it right off his helmet. I mean, if nothing else, the quarterback says, all right, I know I can go to that guy, and he's going to make a play for me.
1: You know, and that may pay dividends in the last couple of games of the season as well, that confidence boost, the knowing that you can go to a guy and he can make a play like that.
0: Bobcats line it up. Let's see if they go onside or they kick it away. They're going to go onside. It hits the turf. It's squibbing. It's live. Mm. Bobcats dive in there, but I believe one of the Irish upmen jumped on it. He did. I believe, who else, Steve? Andrea.
1: I tell you what, man. They've got so many weapons on this Sacred Heart team, but you see some of them that stand out just a little bit of a notch above the rest, and he is one of them, that Calvin Andura, who's made a couple of touchdowns tonight. He's made his presence known on defense as well. Just a solid player.
0: So the Irish will start first and 10 on their own 47-yard line. Ball over on the left hash. Again, Irish going left to right here in the fourth quarter. 5:15 left in the game. Clock is not running. I don't know if it's just because they haven't started the possession, but it is 42-14 Irish here in the fourth quarter. They're going to go double wing, single back. They're going to bring a man in motion. They're going to pitch it to him. They're going to try to get to the edge. Great pursuit from the backside by Scotchless. He ran him down from way back. Little to no gain for the Irish.
1: Yeah, number 20 on the carry that time, a Reed Hacker, and he really didn't gain anything on the play. Scotchless, his pursuit was flawless. He was able to come, catch him, and just ride him down for virtually no gain. Great play, second down on the way.
0: They give him 1 yard. We'll call it second down and 9. Quickly back to the line of scrimmage. They're going to go split backs, one wing. Off right tackle. Whoa. Who else? Andrea. And he's got 9 yards and an Irish first down that'll move the sticks as it gets down to the Bobcat 42-yard line.
1: Got just enough on the end of that play. Now they haven't moved the sticks yet. There's the official indication, and they will stretch him out down to the 42-yard line. And just, again, you know, there's nothing really special about a lot of these runs that the Irish have been doing. They're just real solid backs that know where they need to go and get there most of the time.
0: So again, Irish in no hurry here. They're in total control. Clock is running, 4:20 and counting. They lead 42-14. They're going to break the huddle slow. Now the center is just going to break the huddle. Everyone else is going to sit in there for a minute. Might be making some substitutions. Okay, I'm not really sure what we got going on here. The center standing by the ball. The rest of the offense is still. Oh, they put the hand up in the air. Okay, it's going to be a quick snap. Breaks the huddle right to the line of scrimmage. Moore's going to go with the hard count. He's going to give it to Levi. Oh, yeah. What a spin move in the hole.
1: Oh, and another one.
0: Oh, goodness gracious. Levi Lynch. I don't know who the defender was there, but we might need a cleanup on aisle 7. What a move in the hole. And then another spin move, as you said, partner, gets inside the 30. They're going to mark him at the Bobcat 25-yard line.
1: The first spin-a-rooney was definitely intentional. The second one may be more due to the defender, but again, it gave him a couple of extra yards on the end of the carry as the clock continues to tick with 3:40 and counting down here in the fourth quarter. They stretch the chains, move them again. It's a first and 10 from the 25.
0: So the Irish are really working the clock here, partner. They send the line up the line of scrimmage, the center. He just kind of stands there. As soon as the back judge puts his hand in the air, the offense breaks the huddle. They go right to the line of scrimmage, and they're snapping the ball. There it goes. Hands in the air. They're going to break the huddle quickly. Moore's going to run right up under center. They're in the I formation, wing to the right. He's going to take it, and he's going to give it to Andrea. Again, stiff arm. Mm. Bounces to the outside, 20. Another stiff arm. Going to get driven out of bounds by two Bobcats. Not before he gets inside the 20. We're going to spot him at the Bobcat 17-yard line.
1: That was number 7, Joshua Steed, on the tackle that time. And, boy, just once again, the backs are being elusive. They're finding a way to get a few extra yards this time. Not a ton, but they take it inside the 20 down to the 17-yard line.
0: Clock continues to run, 2:50 and counting. Irish lead 42-14 here. Knocking on the doors, they enter the red zone all the way down to the Bobcat 17-yard line. Ball on the right hash.
1: Their clock management here in these last few minutes has been pretty impressive. They've done a really good job of knowing exactly. There's the hand in the air. They've yet to break the tackle. Here they come.
0: Yep. And again, Moore runs right under center. One hut, snaps it. They're going to bring the wing in motion. Oh, ball's on the turf. Woo-wee. Bobcats almost got a turnover there. Again, they brought in the backup running back. They did not collect the toss. Ball hits the turf, and he jumped right on top of it.
1: Pitched it to Hacker, and he did a good job of maintaining the possession. But, yeah, that ball came out. And that's been more than once tonight that the Irish have either fumbled or bumbled the ball a little bit, but they've been able to maintain the possession.
0: There's been at least 3 separate opportunities, partner, where the ball has almost come loose or it's bounced on the turf and come right back up to him outside of the one that got kicked around like a hacky sack and ended up in the Bobcats' possession. But the Irish have definitely been close to putting the ball on the turf.

0: Again, the clock starts to tick under the I formation. Oh, they're going to throw. He's looking for O'Connor. Corner of the end zone, and he will walk in for an Irish touchdown. The Bobcats have made some substitutions on defense, partner. And again, in that situation, you think they're just going to run the football. They slip O'Connor out into the end zone. He was wide open for another Irish touchdown.
1: So Leland O'Connor from 20 yards out, just a really nice little pitch and catch on the play. Puts the Irish up 48-14, down to a minute 41. So they were able to chew a good chunk of that clock off.
0: Extra point, to nobody's surprise. It's high, it's deep, and it is right down the middle. Irish 49, Bobcats 14 with 1:41 left in the game.
1: Haven't seen him throw a whole lot of passes tonight, but that one good for a touchdown reception. It'll be the 7th touchdown of the night. All the rest of them were runs up to that point, but a nice 20-yard catch and run for Leland O'Connor extends the lead 49 to 14.
0: Yeah, just brought O'Connor from his tight end position on the right side of the formation, brought him all the way across. He kind of ran across the face of the safety before the safety realized that he was in the trail position. Great throw by Moore. And again, that's one of them plays that you might not have seen a lot of because the Irish usually use their tight ends to go right down the seams. This time they just ran a deep over route. He was wide open. The Bobcats weren't ready for it. And they cashed it in.
2: Edward Jones, team starring.
1: Well, just be a couple of plays before the end of this one. Again, I think if you look at the first half of the game, you're not as happy with what you saw in the second half of this game if you're a Bobcat coach or fan. The second half, they've played incredible football. The scoreboard doesn't really dictate exactly how well they've been in the second half.
0: High end-over-end kick. It's going to be hitting at the 14. Galea knocks it down. He picks it up at the 15. He's going to look for some blockers. There aren't many. One, two, three, four, five red jerseys. We got a flag way behind the playback here. Two guys, again, tangled up late. The flag comes in from the back judge. You're not kidding. He's going to need some ice on that shoulder, partner.
1: Caden Hovey was slow to get up at the end of the play, and he's in the neighborhood of where that flag is.
0: There was two guys tied up, and we just need to see which side it was on. They both went to the ground. Is it going to be offsetting, or is it going to be on one team here? Let's see. Personal foul. Oh, they called targeting.
1: So that's going to definitely move the ball back.
0: Or was it a blindside block? I'm not sure what that signal was exactly. It might have been. Why would they have a blindside block? Oh, against Holton Lake. Okay,
1: yeah, okay. Against Bobcats.
0: Where the flag was thrown, there was two guys that were tied up on the ground.
1: So far back near the 50-yard line.
0: And that's what I thought the flag was. So for the back judge to see a blindside block from 50 yards away is pretty impressive.
1: So basically a half the distance to the goal penalty that time. They're going to spot the ball at the 10-yard line with a minute 35 to go. A penalty battle is probably about even at this point. And there's been a lot of big penalties tonight, a lot of personal fouls, a lot of...
0: Yeah, it's definitely gotten chippy, partner, and coach was getting a little explanation there on exactly what happened and who was involved. But, no, you're right. There for a

0: involved. But, no, you're right. There for a little over a quarter, the Bobcats kind of showed what they can be. Unfortunately, down 28-0 against a team like this, it's just too deep of a hole. But the coaches can put that film on in the third quarter, and they can say, look, guys, this is a really good football team, and we really did a great job in the third quarter. We just need to get a little bit more consistency on both sides of the ball, and we can get some things to work with. First and 10 at their own 10-yard line. Three-man defensive line, eight men in coverage. Now the Bobcats are running a guy on super late here. It's the left tackle. Hand not in the air yet, so he's got time to get set. All right, now we're good to go. Smith looks to defense. He's going to go four wide to the right. It's going to be a wide receiver screen to Colin Hamp. Gets a nice block out there. He's got five. Nice. He's got 10. He stops looking for to get out of bounds, and he does. He gets about 13, 14. No, they're going to say he was hit inbounds and driven back. So they're going to keep the clock running with 40 seconds left and counting.
1: Well, you know, and again, we're at that point in the game. I know you want to do something out there. You want to make something happen. But you also want to get on the bus with no injuries. So let's not go crazy and try to do too much.
0: Probably one more snap here. 30 seconds left. Smith drops back. He wants another deep shot. He's going for Dean. He just got in behind the corner. And again, nice throw. Dean just couldn't quite wheel it in right there. Oh, again, we got a couple kids. Officials tell him to calm down there after the play, Steve. But again, that deep, too deep zone is such a tough throw. Over the corner in front of the safety. Didn't quite connect. They're going to try and snap it again as the clock is ticking. 6-5. He gets it off. He's looking deep to the left. He throws it out to, there's nobody out there but red jerseys, and that'll be the final play of the game. Final score, Irish 49, Bobcats 14. We'll take a quick break, get a word with our sponsors. 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

0: Team Loud. I don't know if that was his best game of the year, but I thought he looked good.
1: We're back in Mount Pleasant where the Bobcats fall tonight 49-14 to the Mount Pleasant Sacred Heart Irish. Steve Clausen alongside Greg Kaufman. 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Just a tough run tonight. Bobcats found themselves in an early hole. They were down 28-0 at the half, but we talked about it a little bit, Greg. Well, we talked about it a lot as the half went on. A much different team that came out to play the third and fourth quarter tonight.
2: Yeah, a whole different team. The energy was different. There was just a lot more pep in the step. I mean, they're still down 28-0, but they just played different in that third quarter, and they really outplayed the Irish. And again, there were a couple opportunities to kind of get the game within a couple scores, maybe put just a little bit of pressure on them. The Bobcats weren't quite able to finish. And again, we saw that Irish run game, and man, it's impressive.
1: Bobcats did something tonight that they haven't been able to do, I don't believe, all season long, whether it be a win or a loss, and that's win the turnover battle. They didn't lose one ball tonight on the offensive side of things, and they were able to come away with a fumble of recovery on the defense.
2: Yeah, and again, you talk about things you want to build on, Steve, and that's it. Played pretty clean football. Yeah, the second half got chippy. There were some flags. I thought Smith played really good, made some great throws. The third quarter is something I think the coaches really need to focus on and really show the kids this is what we're capable of. Let's finish the season that way.
1: Well, we'll come back and recap some of the scoring drives, talk about the action that happened out there. Of course, we'll have a Player of the Game award to give away here in just a bit as well. It's all a part of our post-game extravaganza brought to you by our good friends at Don Nestor Automotive. It's Houghton Lake Bobcat football on 92.1 The Twister.
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0: to you by your local KFC, proud supporters of the Bobcats, and we hope to see you before kickoff or after the final whistle. 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
2: We're back in Mount Pleasant in your Don Nestor Automotive postgame show. Bobcats fall tonight 49-14. You got to give credit to this Mount Pleasant Sacred Heart squad. It's a team that just a couple of years ago was playing 8-man football. They've made their way back to 11-man. This is just their second year back. Coach here has really got this team whipped into a great shape, and they were really nice between the lines tonight.
3: I'll tell you what, partner. First year at 11-man last year, and they made the playoffs. Mm-hmm. I mean, that is tough to do. And they are in great position. This win tonight will bump them up. They were already in the top 25. It's the top 32 from each division make it. Coach Wheaton told me today they felt like they could get to 5 wins, but with their schedule strength, that's going to bump them up. Their goal is to get in that top 15, because you want to avoid those top 6 or 7 teams, because they are monsters in Division 8. But, yeah, super impressive team. I mean, their run game is just something. And, again, we talked about it all through the broadcast. You do not see an offense like that. You get 2 days to prepare for it. It's really, really tough. But, Steve, if that Bobcat team we saw in the third quarter can start the game next week on homecoming against Lake City, I think you'll see a better result.
2: 100%. You know, and that is something you can definitely build on if you're Houghton Lake. The first half didn't go exactly as you wanted. They didn't hang their heads and come out going, well, let's just finish this one off and get on the bus. No, they came out fighting. They got their first stop of the game on the first offensive possession in the second half for Mount Pleasant. They scored a couple of touchdowns in the second half. Passing game looked really good tonight. They were able to connect on a couple of really nice passes, including both of our touchdowns tonight. They were touchdown passes, a 7-yard reception to Dylan Scotchless, a 65-yard catch and run for Colin Hamp. You know, again, not enough to take the win, but a lot of good things that you could build off here tonight.
3: Yeah, I agree 100%. Just take that third quarter and say, this is how we got to start next week. It's homecoming, so, you know, the place is going to be packed. There's going to be a lot going on. Try to get a much-needed win. You know, I think that's the biggest thing is, you said it, Steve, the kids didn't quit in the second half. It would have been easy to say, here we go again. Instead, different energy, different effort, and it paid off.
2: Yep. 100%. Well, we've got one more piece of business to handle here in your Don Nestor Automotive postgame show, and that's going to be to award a player of the game. And we'll do that when we return. Your player of the game brought to you by our friends at North Central Area Credit Union. We'll give that away right after this. 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
2: We had a little bit of a discussion here and tried to figure out who we were going to go with for our player of the game, and I think we've come to a common consensus this week. We're going to give it to number five, our quarterback, Caden Smith. This week, not one interception thrown by Smith. He had the passing game working very well tonight. Bobcats, overall, I think this is the best I've seen drive by drive them play this season. They only had three instances where they went three and out tonight. They had a lot of sustained drives that just stalled out, but they had a couple of really nice ones too, as we mentioned, those receiving touchdowns out there. So Caden Smith going to get our NCACU Player of the Game. North Central Area Credit Union. Community is their love language, and they're proud to support the Bobcats.
3: Yeah, great pick, Steve. Again, my first time watching a full Bobcat game. I've heard from several people that Smith has been under duress all season long. Most young quarterbacks, again, this kid's a sophomore. That gets in your head. That clock starts going off a little bit quicker. Pretty soon you're just kind of throwing the ball to get rid of it. You're hearing things. You feel the footsteps. I was super impressed with that kid tonight. And I'm telling you, he stood in the pocket a couple times looking right down the barrel. He took some shots, but it did not faze him. He didn't get happy feet. He made some great throws. So, again, a lot of progress at that quarterback.

0: position. Great game by Smith.
1: Well, the last couple of years, we've had a chance to get you back in the booth for at least one game, and it's been a pleasure once again working with you, Greg. As always, your calls of the game just paint a beautiful picture, and the energy is there. It's like you never left the booth. You didn't miss a beat.
0: Yeah, I appreciate that, buddy. Always good to be up here with you, and wish the Bobcats could have got a win, but maybe next week at homecoming.
1: Well, we are going to be back home next week. In fact, our final 2 weeks of the regular season are going to be over at Bobcat Field, and we're going to have a homecoming next week, as you mentioned. Lake City's coming to town, and we'll have the broadcast for you next Friday night, starting with a pregame show around 6:45. I believe John Lindsay will be back in pocket next week, and we'll be happy to bring you the game. Greg Kaufman to my left, we thank you once again for Greg and for our in-studio engineer, Ed Essenberg. We appreciate your hard work. Back at Studio Central, your final score here tonight, Mount Pleasant Sacred Heart 49, our Bobcats 14. And you've been listening to Houghton Lake Bobcat Football on 92.1 The Twister.
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2: I knew I'd see her around. 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
1: 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The Twister.
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1: There are many people who drink in moderation with no problems, social, moral, or medical. 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
1: Well, thank you, Ken Hunter, for that introduction, and welcome to welcome to another edition. There we go. Thank you. Down a little bit, please, as long as I'm being so demanding. Thank you, Charlie Rude. Welcome to another edition of the Outdoor Magazine radio show right here on the Outdoor Magazine radio network on more than 30 radio stations across our great state of Michigan, and so glad to have you along with us as we continue working our way through this month of Rocktober. Oh, what a wonderful month this is. As the colors are getting beautiful. I don't know what part of the state you live in, but what does it look like outside your window? And you take a drive right now. What does it look like? It's getting beautiful here in my neck of the woods. It feels like fall. It smells like fall. Speaking of feeling like fall, we actually had our first frost last weekend. On the 3rd. Now, that's an early frost. I went outside to take my morning walk. I looked at the grass and I went, wow, that looks like frost. Can it be? Turned around and looked at the roof of the house. Indeed, there was frost. A pretty heavy frost, too. So, how does that relate to the first cicada buzzing? Well, unfortunately, I forgot to write down when the first cicada buzzed at our house this year. And the reason I even keep track of it, it's not important at all. It's just of interest. It's something that my dad used to keep track of. Now I keep track of. And that is, you know, how long is it from the time the first cicada buzzes in the summertime until the first frost? Used to be, I used to hear, well, it's 6 weeks. Well, as I kept track of it over the years, no, it was closer to 8 weeks, maybe even closer to 10 weeks. So as I say, this year I didn't keep an official track, but as I look back at my records from previous years, I've got going back as far as July 6th and as late as August 29th. Now, when I heard my first cicada on August 29th, I suspect they had been buzzing before. I just hadn't heard about them. But if we go back to August 29th, that would only be 5 weeks. We go back to July 6th, that would be 12 weeks. So again, I don't know. Looking at my records, mid-July is when I usually hear the first cicada buzz. But I think there is a definite correlation. If the cicadas buzz earlier, I think we get an earlier frost.

And does that really mean anything? Is it important at all? No, but it's just of interest. It's one of those things I like to keep track of because there are definitely patterns in Mother Nature. There are patterns in the outdoors. Speaking of being outdoors, I was able to get out in the Michigan bow hunting whitetail woods here this past week. Kind of a late start to the season for me. Hey, life has been getting in the way, and that's fine. I don't have the passion for bow hunting that I used to. I used to, you know, August or October 1st, man, that morning I was in a tree stand with a compound bow. And then when I had the TV show, traveling across, a lot of different states, even up into Canada, trying to shoot a nice buck for the TV show. I can't relate to that mindset anymore. I'm not there. I realize many of you are, and God bless you for that. Enjoy it. Enjoy the passion. Enjoy the hunt. These days, I'm just out there for the experience of being outside, outdoors, in the fall. And as much as anything, I continue to deer hunt these days because I want to keep that tradition alive, both as a culture here in Michigan and in particular in my family. I deer hunt primarily because it's a tradition in my family, and I want to continue and encourage that tradition. My granddad hunted. My dad deer hunted. I deer hunt. My son James deer hunts. And the grandkids deer hunt. And there's a great-granddaughter right now, Sailor, known as Tater. I have no doubt she will be a bow hunter in a few years, too. So there are a lot of generations just in my family. But do I have the passion to target a mature buck? No. Do I have the patience? No. Am I in an area where that could happen? Probably not. So I have respect for people who have their hit list. They have their target buck. They have named their target buck. They have trail cameras of pictures of their target buck. They have trail camera pictures of their target buck. They have sheds from previous years of their target buck, and they won't shoot that target buck until he becomes mature. Again, God bless you. If you have that passion, if you have that type of patience, enjoy it. If you don't, if you're out there to put venison in the freezer, enjoy it. Two completely different experiences. When I was out there the other night, I was not buck hunting because I knew I wasn't going to see a buck in front of me that would get me excited. I was doe hunting. My goal is to put a big doe in the freezer. So if I'm hunting for a mature deer, it's a big doe. Lord knows we could all be shooting more does and keep the wildlife biologists happy. Hunt your hunt. If your hunt involves a hardcore hunt after a mature buck, enjoy it. If your hunt involves getting out there trying to put some venison in the freezer, whether it's a big doe or a smaller buck, it's your license. Hunt your hunt. Enjoy the experience. God bless you. Let's all support each other. Let's not bicker and fight about what we should be shooting. It's not up to me to tell you what to shoot. It's not up to you to tell me what to shoot. As long as you're doing it legally, as long as I'm doing it legally, and I am, I'm not going to try to enforce my morals or ethics or impose my morals or ethics on you, and please do the same for me. Let's all just get out there and enjoy the fall woods in Michigan. And if you're not deer hunting, which gets so much attention, if you're fall turkey hunting, great. Pheasant season's coming up, great. Waterfowl season is underway, great. Bear season is still underway. Small game, did I mention that? I mean, there are so many, fall fishing, there are so many great things to be doing in the outdoors in Michigan in the fall as the colors take over the countryside. It's just a great time to be out there. Did you see, switching gears here now, our leader, Governor Whitmer, on her way out the door, made a couple of appointments to the NRC, the Natural Resources Commission. The NRC is the overseeing body here in Michigan that controls, in most cases, our

0: hunting and fishing laws, rules, and regulations. The DNR makes suggestions. The NRC has to approve it, but the legislature can do an end run if they want, as we saw with the baiting issue. Whitmer appointed two people, a Trevor Lauer, who is a DTE executive. He replaces John Walters. I don't know anything about Trevor Lauer. I wonder if it's a DTE exec, if this is just a blatant political thank you in some way. She also appointed George Lindquist. George replaces outgoing Commissioner David Nyberg. Now, I actually know George, so this is nice. I don't know any of these commissioners other than Becky Humphreys, who used to work as a wildlife biologist. It's nice to actually know a commissioner now. Now, George and I have not always agreed on everything, but George at least comes to the commission with a lifetime of conservation experience. You may not have agreed with everything that he has fought for, and I wouldn't expect that somebody who's, I wouldn't expect that somebody has been in the public eye and fighting for conservation issues for so long that we would agree on everything. But I got to admit, I'm glad to see a guy with the chops of George Lindquist being appointed to the NRC. So we'll see how this all works out. And when the new governor comes in, can they shake up the NRC? Can they start from scratch? That's a good question. Actually, I would think they could. If NRC commissioners are appointed by a governor, are they then locked in for that term, or can the new governor replace him? I should know the answer to that question, and I don't, but I will find out. Coming up on this week's Outdoor Magazine radio show, after the break, Nick Grillo of Michigan Brand Meats. Nick reminded me we have been working together now for 10 years. Hard to believe it's been that long. Want to talk to Nick about his fall hunting and fishing activities. Want to talk to him about the wild game processing. They have my bear right now processing at Michigan Brand Meats and more. Then Jack Ammerman from the Michigan Pheasant Hunting Initiative. Pheasant season is just around the corner now. In our second hour, Paul Phillips, one of the best extreme long-range shooters in the world. But Paul just got some bad news here. He just found out that EHD has hit his hunting property in southern Michigan. I want to talk to him about what that experience was like. John Upp, the man behind 41 Great Lakes, the 41 Great Lakes cartridge, will also join me in the second hour. And in the third hour, Sir Lancelot, Lance Valentine from the Walleye Zone, talks about fall fishing, their outdoor education, their fishing education weekend, some changes at the Walleye Zone, and more. And then we'll wrap it up with the man himself, wild game chef extraordinaire Dixie Dave Miner. My name is Mike Avery. This show is called Outdoor Magazine. My website is MikeAveryOutdoors.com, and my email address is Mike@MikeAveryOutdoors.com.
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0: 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And you can hear us in the Sioux on WKNW, 1400 AM. 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Okay, I sent a text out. My question about... Okay, I need to follow up on that. I'm trying to find out if the new governor can clean house with the NRC, or if they are stuck with commissioners that were previously appointed. I think I know the answer to that, but I will continue to follow. Anyway, I want to talk now with a friend of mine, and in fact, the guy has become just a great friend of mine. I first started working with Nick Grillo at Michigan Brand Meat several years ago. And I've been impressed with Nick. He's a hardcore hunter. He's a hardcore angler. He's very passionate about the outdoors. He is extremely talented. And it's just a great company. Michigan Brand is a great company. Hey, Nick, welcome back to the show. How you doing, buddy?
1: Hey, Mike. After that introduction, I'm doing great, man. Thanks for those nice words.
0: Well, hey, listen, you have to admit, I mean, your passion for the outdoors is pretty deep.
1: It is, yeah. And, oh, the leaves are changing. We got these cold mornings. And I'm sure a lot of people, especially the ones that listen to your show, are thinking the same. But, man, I'm going to work instead of walking into the woods or going up in a tree right now. It's kind of frustrating, but you got to do what you got to do.
0: Man, that whole work thing just gets in the way sometimes, doesn't it?
1: Sure does, yeah.
0: I think the last time we talked, Nick, or a recent time, was about that summertime fishing adventure you had out at Standard Rock. Where you ran your 17-foot polar craft out to Standard Rock. I still think about that adventure, and I look at that video you put online. What a cool experience that was.
1: It was fun. We actually watched it again a couple nights ago, me and my wife, and just kind of reminisced. And, you know, I was texting my buddy BLT there that went on the trip with me, and we did the video together, and I texted him a few times saying, oh, man, remember that fish, remember that time. And that's, I mean, you know it. A lot of what it is memories. You know, you're creating memories, and I love it. And a lot of times when you go fishing, that's what you're doing. You're fishing memories. You're fishing spots where you caught those big fish before, or you're fishing with lures that worked before that, you know, or you got to, you know, that, I mean, I fished with you in the summer for walleyes, and how many times do we talk about that?
0: Yeah.
1: Oh, remember this lure here? We caught that big pike on last summer and all that stuff.
0: Well, yeah, because you are the pike master.
1: Yep, that's pretty much a guarantee when I'm on your boat, huh?
0: It seems like it. Hey, you mentioned your wife, and I hope you don't mind me saying her, Lindsay, and you guys just recently celebrated an anniversary. And you took a really cool trip. It wasn't outdoor related directly. It wasn't hunting or fishing related. But tell me about that trip. Where'd you go?
1: Yeah. So, like you said, it wasn't the outdoors as far as hunting or fishing, but it was outdoors where we ended up going to Iceland, and it was our 15-year anniversary. So we said, you know, we talked about it for years, and my wife loves the Northern Lights. And we've been lucky to see them even here in the middle part of the state the last couple of years. And we've talked about it, and we said, man, we still want to go somewhere where we could see the Northern Lights. So, yeah, we picked Iceland, and every day was outside all day. Waterfalls, hiking. We even saw a lot of lava fields because they got a lot of volcanoes there on the island. Saw some icebergs. It was pretty amazing. It was a very different but cool place, very cool.
0: Oh, it sounds like it. So now you come back home to Michigan. I don't think you've had a chance to be out much, but you're watching the trail cameras. What are you seeing? What are the deer looking like behind the house there?
1: So I don't know if a lot of people are seeing this. I haven't really networked it a lot. I mean, I've heard a few few people shooting some deer already, but I have a lot of year and a half year old bucks this year, and I mean a lot. The most, I think this is the seventh year that we've had this property, and the most I've ever seen. And my buck to doe ratio is actually in a really good spot right now. I'm seeing a lot of bucks compared to does, definitely more than the does. I'd say right now my number is like 3 to 4 bucks to one doe.
0: Wow.
1: Yeah, it's pretty amazing. And I'm just seeing so many spikes in 4 points, but then I'm seeing a lot of small, you know, 8 points and to 6 points. And I'm not seeing as many of the bigger deer that I usually do. So it might just be one of those years, but it's like, as far as buck numbers, it's just, wow, it's amazing. I still had a lot of good apples come out this year from my apple trees. So that's my focus in the early season like this, early October. I sit over the apple trees

0: kind of be even Stevens. If I take a buck, I'm going to take a doe that season as well. And we used to have a property in Gladwin a few years ago, probably 15 to 20 years ago now. And that was like way outrageous as far as the buck to doe ratio. We had so many does. So that was like where we did try to take 3-4 does every season type of thing. So I kind of look at it that way. But I think as a neighborhood as whole, there is a lot of people that are taking does. And I think that is, like you said, I think that is kind of, I don't know if you want to call it readjusting, but that is making that buck to doe ratio come out the way it has been.
1: And now, compare your property there in mid-Michigan where you live to your leased property in the southern part of the state. Is it two completely different deer hunting experiences?
0: It is, yep. And I don't know if we ever talked about that on air before, but I do have a lease down in southwest Michigan as well. And that is a wooded, like full wooded lot. We're actually not like super far, but I think it's like almost 1,000 yards from the closest farm field. But that is great bedding. Now I do have some doe groups that live in that woods. So right now I'm mostly just getting pictures of does. But as soon as that pre-rut gets going here in another couple weeks, the bucks just kind of show up every day. There's a new buck, and it's just one of those magical properties where it's like, holy cow, where'd that 8-point come from? And then you see a 9-point or a 10-point, and if you're lucky, you see that big one that, you know, you drop the phone and say, holy cow, look at this. But as far as that, it is kind of, I don't want to say it's definitely more does because it's kind of hard to say, but right now it is. But that's mostly just because we're only getting the pictures of the does that live on the property. And then, so it kind of works out good because up here in mid-Michigan, I hunt my property for the first 2 weeks of October. And then that's when that southern lease kind of gets going. And then I hunt down in southern Michigan. And I hope to, you know, do a big buck hunt down there type of thing. And, yeah, we've had some success on that property in the past. We got a great landowner that works with us and lets us hunt his property. And it's great opportunity. So kind of best of both worlds in Michigan. We're pretty lucky.
1: Yeah, and isn't it interesting in deer hunting here in Michigan? It's like three different worlds. You've got the central part of the state. You got the southern part of the state where you're talking about big bucks. And you got the UP, which is a whole different world. Deer hunting in Michigan, yeah, depending on where you live, is kind of what you want it to be, I guess.
0: It is. And I grew up hunting the UP. My grandpa and grandma had almost 300 acres up, actually not far from your buddy Johnny Bowler. It's only about 10, 12 minutes from the Seney Refuge.
1: Hmm.
0: And that's where I hunted my first, I don't know, 6-8 years up in the UP. And my grandpa built a house up there in the 70s and took his family up there every week, you know, picked up my mom from school, took them up to the UP on the weekend. They built the house on the weekend and came home Sunday night, and they did that for 2 years to build the house. And that house is still there. And so that's where I did my first deer hunting. And my second year of hunting, I think I was 15 years old, I shot a 3.25-inch spike. And like I said, it's still one of my favorite hunting stories to this day. I still can't get over that feeling and that hug I got from my grandpa. He was so proud of me. And it was just such an amazing hunt. So I got to live that part of the state too, to experience hunting. It was just best of everything, you know.
1: Nick, the other day you and I were talking, and you reminded me of kind of anniversary or a minor milestone with our partnership between me and Michigan Brand. I can't believe it's been how many years we've been working together now.
0: I know, we hit 10 years.
1: Ten years.
0: Isn't that amazing? Because it's like, you know, everything just flies by. You know, we already talked about summer. It's already here. Fall's here, and summer went by like a blink of an eye again. But then you think about our work relationship. We're already at 10 years. Holy cow. And it's been a great relationship. I don't know how you feel, but I feel that way. It's been a great partnership.
1: I think so. I love Michigan-based family-owned companies, and the fact that you guys are tied in. Well, you started as... Well, your granddad did, as a venison processor. I mean, that's pretty cool history, background, heritage.
0: It is, yeah. I was still pretty young. I remember seeing deer piled up and hanging in the barn and them skinning them late at night and me going out there to see my dad and grandpa before I went to bed. But I was a little too young to be helping to do all the work as

0: far as cutting up and stuff. But those are some of my first memories, are seeing deer in the barn and seeing them down at the store when they were wrapping up steaks and people bringing in the big bucks. It was cool.
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1: 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More with Nick Grillo of Michigan Brand. Then after that, we'll wrap up the hour with Jack Ammerman talking about the upcoming pheasant season. Boy, that used to be a big part of my childhood, too. Stay with us. 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

0: 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And you can hear us in the UP and Manistique, WTIQ 1490 AM 95.3 FM. I want to follow up real briefly here on a question I asked myself. I just posed to the universe here in the first segment of the show with a new governor coming in. Can they clean house? Can they wipe a clean slate at the NRC and start over? I texted a good friend of mine who is in the know. I won't use his name because I didn't ask him. And I said, so is the new governor stuck with the current NRC or do they usually start over? And he said, stuck. That's the short answer. Now they can make appointments, as Whitmer has done, as she was walking out the door here. But I'll follow up on that, but I didn't want to leave you hanging. So that's the news as I know it. Right now, though, talking with a good friend of mine, Nick Grillo of Michigan Brand Meats, michiganbrand.net, hardcore outdoorsman, hardcore hunter, hardcore angler. And Nick, I think another reason that our partnership works so well is that the services you offer, aside from the jerky and the hams and all that such good stuff, I mean, you still do processing. My Ontario bear is being processed by you guys right now. So tell me the services that you guys have.
1: Yeah, so like you mentioned, you brought in your bear. So it doesn't even, obviously the most popular one is venison with deer meat. But we had even some salmon. Some people brought in some chunks of salmon and asked us to smoke them for them. We have goose that already came in. We've had some moose come in from Ontario, so it's kind of a wide range. It's whatever you get out there on your trophy or on your hunts, you can bring it in, and we got a list there on the website. We do sausage, we do jerky. We package it all for you, airtight cryovac bags. And the one thing we do require, though, is it has to be off the bone. It has to be deboned. We can't have any carcasses in because we are a USDA plant facility and we're inspected daily by the state, and they just won't allow it anymore. We've talked for years about maybe buying a separate site to kind of get back into that, but it's tough work. I mean, you've cut up deer plenty of times before. You know how hard it is just to do one or two deer a weekend, and when you do multiple deer a day and then you add services of smoking sausage or jerky and stuff, it's definitely a full-time gig. And so we've talked about it, but for now that's how we operate.
0: Yeah, I know. I understand.

0: Understand that completely. And you have such a wide range of products. I mean, I love it when you say, "Hey, Avery." You don't say Avery. You say Mike. You say, "Look, I got a box of stuff over by the garage. Come over and pick it up." The products that you guys are putting out there are so good, and I find them all across the state. Where does Michigan brand go? I mean, is there room to expand? Can you guys continue to grow, Nick?
1: Yeah, we still are. It's kind of like you said. There's always room, but for what we can handle, I guess, is what you a good way to put it. So we've actually still been expanding in the state. We added, I think it was the last 3 months, I just added 16 more stores to our store locator.
0: Really?
1: For just the last three months. Yep. We're up, I think the number was 578 or 579, right around there is the number when I added it to the store locator. And I was actually thinking about that during the break. I remember the first weekend the radio show aired with you when you introduced us. And I'm pretty sure it was that Monday. It might have been early in the week. We got a call from a store up in Drummond Island and said, "Hey, I heard you guys on the show. We want to have some of your product up here." And that's when we got onto Drummond Island for the first time. And that's a big thanks to you and your radio show. And we've actually been with them the whole time. Unfortunately, just last year, the owner's husband, he passed away. So they're kind of going through a shift right now. So they didn't take any product this summer because they're trying to sell their business.
0: Sure.
1: And find new ownership. So, but that was, like I said, thanks to you, was like, wow, Drummond Island. So it was pretty cool to get product up on that part of the state as well.
0: So what does your fall look like, Nick? What's the goal?
1: So three weeks ago before October, I was still all fired up for fishing. I've been in such a fishing mode for whatever reason these last couple years, and I've been wanting to do this and that. I did, you know, the Platte Bay with Coho a couple times. We did some of the Fall Kings outside the pier heads and even in the piers jigging. But as soon as October got here, I can't stop thinking about getting in a tree. So right now, that's all my focus is hunting every chance I can get. So deer hunting, I've been wanting to get into goose hunting in the state the last couple of years. I've done some out-of-state goose hunts, and I've been having fun with that, but I just haven't stepped my foot too much into that category as far as goose hunting inside the state.
0: Well, there's there's only so much time, you know, when you still got this thing out there called a job that does get in the way.
1: Yep, and there's just so much fun things to do this time of year, isn't there? I mean, it's just everything, whether it's – and the fishing is just getting better as well if you can get out there with the weather. But then you got ducks, you got geese, you got deer. There's just everything. Sturgeon fishing, I did that once this year, but I've been itching to get back down there to do that again. And we've kind of wanted to do it here in early October. But like I said, now that it's here, I can't stop about thinking about just jumping in a tree.
0: Well, Nick, you're one of the good guys. 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And I have a feeling I'll be seeing a picture of Nick sitting over a big buck here very soon. We'll take a break. When we come back, Jack Ammerman of the Michigan Pheasant Hunting Initiative talking about the upcoming pheasant season. Nick didn't mention that, but yeah, that's coming up too. 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

0: 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Go Dogs! Depending on when you are listening to this, I was at the Ferris game today or yesterday. Haven't been to Ferris in a long time. Looking forward to that. It was a great day, I'm assuming. And you can also hear us in Newberry, WNBY, 1450 AM. 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Just change your skin for the season we're in. Right now, we are in the fall season. When I was a kid growing up, the thing that I look forward to most in the world, next to deer season and next to Christmas, was the opening day of pheasant season, October 20th. There were so many birds back then, I could go out myself. Just me as a kid stumbling around with our English setter and put up more birds than I could ever hope to shoot. Some parts of the state are still kind of like that. Kind of. Pheasant hunting in Michigan isn't what it used to be, but there are people who want to make it as good as possible, including Jack Ammerman. Jack is with the Michigan Pheasant Hunting Initiative, mphi.info. Jack, welcome back to the show. How are you?
1: I'm well, thank you. How about this weather? Huh? You feel it in your bones. It's time to get out there and do some hunting.
0: Man, if it could be like this on October 20th, wouldn't that be great?
1: Oh, yeah. Well, keep your fingers crossed. It looks like it's going to be.

0: So tell us about the Michigan Pheasant Hunting Initiative. You know, you and I have talked several times before. Is the program coming to fruition?
1: The only way this program is going to grow is to get people to buy licenses. And we see more and more people every year trying it out for the first time. So that is a great sign. Is the program coming to fruition? Well, we used to have fields on state game areas that had no orange on October 20th. And now you go by and sometimes it's hard to find a parking spot on opening day. So fruition, there's the low-hanging fruit right there. The hunters are out there doing it. The birds are out there. The dogs are having fun. Program is very successful.
0: How does this vary, or how is it different from the old put-and-take hunting of years ago that didn't really it was a nice effort, but it wasn't the answer?
1: Yeah, I talked to guys that, you know, oh, I like that put-and-take, but I talked to a whole lot more of this. That's crazy. That was terrible. So the birds that are are released in the fields now are the same exact birds you're paying hundreds of dollars for on these private pheasant farms, because those are the guys that are out there releasing the birds. These are professionals that raise the birds. They have flight pens. They make sure these birds fly. And, you know, that first day after they're released, first day, day and a half maybe, those birds are learning to be wild. But after about the third day, those birds are no longer flying immediately. They're running like crazy, and they'll head for the thicker cover, the whole ball of wax. The old put and take days, those pheasants, you know, the DNR didn't know what they were doing. They're trying their best, but they didn't fly the birds, and sometimes the birds wouldn't, you know, you could reach out and grab one, or the dog would grab one. They wouldn't fly at all. So big difference in bird quality, and thanks to the Game Bird Breeders Association for that.
0: So how does this program work? Remind me, how many different game areas are you folks putting birds out?
1: Yeah, there's 13 different state game areas throughout southern Michigan. And each of those 13, not each of them, but a lot of those 13 state game areas have multiple release sites. So we're looking probably 30 parking lots, 30, maybe 32 parking lots that you could park your truck in and head out in the field from that spot and expect to flush a rooster. So twice a week in the middle of the night, the game bird breeders go out there and they release a set amount of birds. And the allotment is determined by the acreage of the property that they're releasing the birds on. So you get a Rose Lake State Game Area that has, you know, I don't know what that is, hundreds and hundreds and hundreds and hundreds of acres. They get a little, you know, a few more birds, but they're interspersed a lot more. Whereas you get a Levy Lake State Game Area in the southern southwest part of Michigan, smaller. They get fewer birds, but when a hunter runs through that field, you know, chances are very good that they're gonna flush one of those birds.
0: So do we need anything other than just a Michigan pheasant hunting license to take advantage of this?
1: No, that's it. If you have your passport, you know, the license, the little license you have to buy for anything.
0: The base license, yeah.
1: Any sporting.
0: Yeah.
1: Yeah, the base license, yeah. As long as you have that, go out and buy the $25 pheasant license. 100% of that money goes toward birds for next year in the field. There's no other funding for this. And if you're going, grab a kid. He hunts for free.
0: Oh, wow.
1: He or she hunts for free.
0: You know what I think I'm going to do, Jack? I got to let you go. But even if I'm not going to be pheasant hunting this year, I think I'm going to go out and buy a license just to support the program, and I would encourage others to do the same. MPHI.info. MPHI.info is the website, Michigan Pheasant Hunting Initiative. Jack Amerman, one of the guys at the helm these days and responsible for this resurgence in pheasant hunting here in Michigan. I think next week we'll see if we can't get a veteran pheasant hunter on the show, maybe a Tom Lounsbury. Wouldn't that be fun? We'll take a break for the top of the hour. When we come back in our second hour, Paul Phillips, one of the best extreme long-range shooters in the world, and the world rankings just came out. And then John Up from 41 Great Lakes, the 41 Great Lakes cartridge, in hour two of Outdoor Magazine.
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0: Time now for Michigan's number one outdoor radio show, Mike Avery's Outdoor Magazine. Mike Avery has covered the outdoors in Michigan for more than four decades, and that tradition continues today. 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
1: Indeed, this is the big guy, Mike Avery. Thank you, Ken Hunter, for that introduction, and welcome to our number two of this week's Outdoor Magazine radio show, right here in the Outdoor Magazine radio network on more than 30 radio stations across our great state of Michigan. 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It's on my Facebook page. It's on all of the usual podcasting platforms, including Amazon Music, Audible, Twitter, LinkedIn, iHeart, SoundCloud, Spotify, yada, yada, yada, yada, yada. There's also a version of it up on YouTube as well. Now, it's not a video version of the entire three-hour show, never say never. It's not in my short list of things to do, but I've learned to never say never. I do like podcasting, though. I think podcasting is a great way to tell stories these days. I think it's a great way to get a message out. I think it's a great way to entertain and inform people. And each month I do a podcast for some of my advertising partners, including Angler Quest Pontoons, Killer Food Plots, and Offshore Tackle. And Charlie, when we're done recording this week's Outdoor Magazine radio show, we will record this month's Offshore Tackle podcast with the man at the helm of offshore these days. His name is Nick DeShano, so keep an ear out for that. Regardless, though, of how you are hearing my voice, when you are hearing my voice, a big thank you. I sincerely appreciate it. I would not be able to do what I have for so many years, something I love so much, without your support, and that means a lot to me. It also means a lot to me, the people that I've met over the years. I've been blessed with running into and getting to become friends with some really cool and interesting people, including my first guest this hour. He is one of the best extreme long-range shooters in the world. And we now have even more proof of that. I've been saying this for years. Paul Phillips, Michigan native, good friend of mine who I've known for years, is undeniably one of the best extreme long-range shooters in the world. And now there's proof of it. The rankings just came out. I mean, like, now they just came out. The Extreme Long-Range Shooters Foundation 2026 U.S. Light Ranking. Paul Phillips is number four officially in the world. And he's with us now on the Outdoor Magazine phone line. Paulie, welcome. What an honor for you. I'm so happy for you, buddy. Congrats.
2: Oh, thanks, man. Yeah, our organization's been growing, different organizations and different rules, and they keep moving the goalpost. But every few years, they change the ranking system, and you got to play the game to be ranked. And

0: it's fun. You know, I mean, it's like in any sport, they change the rules and it's very dynamic, but it's fun to be a participant and do what I love to do and stay active and stay current and stay up with technology.
1: And I want to talk about all of that, extreme long-range shooting in general, hunting in general here, you know, coming up in a couple of minutes. But I want to start out this conversation on a topic that you and I discussed offline here last week, in that EHD has been found on your lease property in southern Michigan. First of all, Paul, how did you know? How did it become obvious? What did you see?
0: You know, I never even heard of it. I heard of CWD. We've talked about that before, and people are kind of familiar with that. But I didn't know anything about these diseases. I heard about it, but I never experienced it. And until you experience something firsthand, you know, you're not really involved, right? Well, we found a 9-6-point dead on our land, and I looked the body over for any type of wounds. There was no wounds. It was a healthy, big, nice, mature buck. And it was just laying there. I thought it might have been sleeping. The tongue wasn't out or nothing. I'm like, whoa, you know, kicked it. No, it was rigor mortis that set in. It was dead, but it was healthy deer. And then we rolled it over and inspected it. There was no arrow wounds. There was no rifle holes or nothing in it. We thought maybe early season, the junior hunt, whatever. But no, it was, there's no wounds at all. And we're like, what? This is weird. So then I started investigating. And then we had a suspect near a stream. And we cycled the DNR. And they said, yeah, we've had over 1,500 reports in the southern Michigan area of the EHD, basically a virus where they get bit by a, you know, small little fly or tick or midge, they call
1: midge,
0: them.
1: Midge fly, yeah.
0: And they create they get a fever and they go to near water and they get, you know, weak and they drool and they get this fever and they die. And so we found three now. We found three deer in a 40-acre lease property, two does and a buck, and they're all the same. They're healthy deer, and they just got a fever and died. And so I called the DNR, and I said, you know, if it's within 24 hours, they can inspect them and figure out exactly what it is. But if it's over 24 hours, basically there's no way to tell. So, and they just said leave them lay for, you know, coyotes or Mother Nature to use them for food. But
2: yeah, it's all new to me.
1: What county is this, Paul?
0: I hunt in Livingston County.
1: Livingston
0: but
1: County.
0: But Jackson County, I think, got hit the hardest, according to the DNR. The disease control, they said that Jackson had a lot of
2: complaints. But, you know, it's all over. I mean, Saginaw County has had some reports, and around the whole region, southern Michigan.
1: Oh, yeah. And you know what I find interesting is that this EHD that is a factor this year in southern Michigan because we had a dry fall and we haven't had a frost yet. Once we get a killing frost, then it'll be over.
0: Right.
1: But,
0: absolutely.
1: But EHD is going to kill, has killed more deer in Michigan this fall than CWD, chronic wasting disease, has since we've known about it. And and the department puts so much emphasis on CWD. Now, I'm not sure what they could do about EHD, but I find EHD to be a bigger threat than CWD, and now you're seeing it firsthand.
0: Well, and my main concern, my wife was asking me, well, is the meat okay to eat, you know? And so I called and I asked the DNR that and the disease control number, and they said that they have had no findings that it affects humans or dogs or cats or any other animals, and it does not spread between other deer. But you know, anything that's sick, whether it be CWD or EHD or anything, I'm not going to probably eat a sick deer.
1: Exactly.
0: You know?
1: Exactly.
0: I mean, I don't think anybody else would want to do that either. But
1: no.
0: So err on the side of caution. And if you see a sick deer, I mean, and then that, another question, I'm going to follow up with the DNR on this, but what if you do find a sick deer? Do you dispatch it, put about its misery, or you let it continue on to affect other deer? I don't know the answer to that question.
1: Yeah, and again, going back to how EHD is spread, a bite from a midge fly, I don't think, and I'm no biologist, I'm no expert, but I don't think they can spread it to another deer. But going to your question of what is the ethical thing to do? If you find a deer that is obviously suffering and

0: obviously going to die. Do you let it continue to suffer, or do you put it out of its misery? I suspect legally you can't, but morally and ethically, what should we do? That's an excellent question, Paul.
1: Yeah, maybe you could have follow up with somebody in the DNR on that. That'd be a good one, right? Because it's an ongoing issue. There's people dealing with this stuff.
0: It sounds like an Ask Avery question to me. Can you legally do that?
1: Yeah. Well, like you said, morally, it's
0: exactly. Yeah.
1: And then another question is that you might want to follow up with: what do you do with all the dead bodies?
2: Do you bury them? Do you leave them for the coyotes?
1: Because it's kind of an eyesore, right? You have a bunch of dead deer.
0: And then they're going to smell. They're going to rot, and they're going to smell, and it affects the quality of your future experiences and your hunting property.
1: Absolutely. And does it affect other deer to come in the area? I've had some where I've shot deer, and then I've had other deer come up and want to fight them while they're dying or dead, So that's kind of interesting, but...
0: Well, it creates a lot of questions, doesn't it?
1: It does. And now that this has been brought to my attention on my own property, now I want to be educated. I want to be diligent. I want to make sure I'm following the rules. And, we're dealing with meat that we consume. I mean, I'm a big hunter, and I eat the meat. And we
2: are very into being healthy and eating the venison, and we love it. And I'm more of a meat hunter than I am a big buck hunter now. So it's a health issue for me and my family.
1: We want to eat the good quality, clean meat. So for us, it's a big deal,
0: Hang tight, Paul. I agree with you. Every point you're bringing up is an interesting and valid point, but I've got to take a break here in the Outdoor Magazine show. We're talking with Paul Phillips. Paul is most recently ranked number 4 in the world for extreme long-range shooters. I've been saying forever, he's one of the best in the world. Now there's proof of it. He's number 4 in the world. His website is gpgtraining.com, gpgtraining.com. We'll take a break here when we come back, maybe a little bit more on EHD, but more on extreme long-range shooting with the man himself, Paul Phillips, right here on Outdoor Magazine.
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0: 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And Esco north of the bridge, let's go to Marquette, WDMJ, also 1320 AM. 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That should be an Ask Avery question right there. This segment of Outdoor Magazine is brought to you by Killer Food Plots, Michigan-based family-owned Killer Food Plots. Now, you're not putting in food plots right now, although you might be throwing a little rye, a little oats on the ground to try to flesh out, try to fill in the food plots that Mother Nature didn't work with you on this year because of lack of rain. More likely, though, you're hunting over your food plots right now. How do they look? Would you like to see them better? If so, I encourage that you would work with Rich Krizan of Killer Food Plots. Rich is very hardcore, very dedicated, very knowledgeable to helping his clients get the best possible results from food plots, from screens, from all these other things. In fact, the Killer Food Plots podcast is an excellent resource. Check it out at killerfoodplots.com, killerfoodplots.com. There you can also see a list of all the different products. As you sit over that food plot this fall and you're planning, okay, how can we do things differently in the future? Keep Rich in mind. Killerfoodplots.com, that's killerfoodplots.com. Right now I'm talking with Paul Phillips. Paul is well known as one of the best extreme long-range shooters in the world. In fact, he was just named number 4 in the world, which is pretty darned cool. But we're talking about an EHD outbreak on Paul's lease property in southern Michigan in Livingston County. Paul, before the break, you posed the question, and we talked about it. Can you legally shoot a deer that is obviously dying from EHD on your property? And I will just tell you, I reached out to a conservation officer friend of mine, and he's going to join us in the last segment of this hour for the Ask Avery question, where we're going to answer your question, Paul. So thank you for bringing that up.
1: Awesome. Yeah, I'll be good.
0: Any other final thoughts on this whole EHD situation, this EHD?
1: No, I mean, I just, you know, I'm not an expert. I'm just a hunter like anybody else, and yeah. I experienced it. And I guess the only other thing is the infectious disease from the DNR told me that if you do see any suspected sick deer, that you can go to their eyes in the field on the website and report it, and that will help them, you know, figure out how to control all this and future steps necessary to deal with this stuff.
0: Yeah. No, I appreciate you bringing this up, and you bring it up from a very interesting perspective, somebody who has seen firsthand what it can do. Let's hope that you don't find any more deer, and let's hope that we get a good killing frost soon that'll put an end to this for this year.
1: Yeah, that's what everybody's saying, that once we get a frost, it'll knock all that stuff out.
0: Yep. Paul, you say, you know, you're not an expert, you're just a hunter like everybody else, but, man, you are an expert in so many areas, extreme long-range shooting. What's the definition of extreme long-range shooting? Because as I sit in my blind in mid-Michigan, to me, an extreme long-range shot could be 200 yards.
1: Yeah, so when we did the rules for ELR back 10, 12 years ago, we determined extreme long range, anything past 1,500 yards. So 1,500 and beyond. And we've shot out, in competition, we've shot out to 4,000 yards, which is just beyond, you know, 3520 is 2 miles. So 2.5 miles is our kind of our range. But, you know, I've done exhibition shots out to 3 and 4 miles, so, and hit targets. So, yeah, anything past 1,500 yards. And I got to tell you, you know, when we did that mile shoot, you and I, and you shot the balloon at a mile, nowadays, you know, a mile is nothing. It's nothing. I mean, everybody shoots a mile in competition. Hundreds of people do it on a regular basis, a mile. So our technology is booming with our sophistication with ballistic software and bullets and barrels and scopes. A mile is nothing. You can put 10 shots in a row at a mile inside of 12 inches. So, I mean, it's becoming a norm now. So What does that mean for their average hunter? Well, the trickle-down effect is coming out with all of our gear at Bass Pro Shops with the ballistic range finders and whatnot, and all that technology might increase your range, whatever rifle or system that you're using, it'll just increase your range. Instead of maybe shooting 100 yards, you can shoot up to 300.
0: And I appreciate that. From the high-end perspective, from the competition perspective, what are you using to shoot 2 miles? What's the bullet? What's the cartridge?
1: We use a 416 Barrett, and that comes with a 550-grain cutting-edge monolithic bullet, solid copper. And, yeah, it's like 7 seconds time of flight.
0: 7 seconds in the air.
1: Yeah. And then up to 23 seconds for 4 miles.
0: And the Earth has rotated during that time. The target has moved.
1: Yeah, we have Coriolis and spin drift that affects all that, and wind, and yeah, it gets very scientific. But it's fun, you know. I mean, getting into those things, but yeah, it's amazing the software. I'm consulting for. I just got back from Texas. I was consulting for Longshot Camera, and they're coming out with some really neat stuff for the consumer. Very, very reasonably priced, and they're going to be doing a lot of innovation with their products, and pretty neat to see where all these companies are going with stuff.

0: Did you ever think when you were a kid growing up in mid-Michigan out there on the farm that your life would take you where it has?
1: No. I mean, the technology is booming, and it's fun to be on the forefront of all this stuff and be involved and traveling and dealing with the military and law enforcement and competitive shooters and hunters and just recreational shooting. You know, it's fun to see all this stuff happen. And, you know, there's one thing, we talked about it before in episodes, but, you know, I'm going to really try my hardest to be involved and get the youth more involved. I mean, that's one area where we really lacked. We want to get more kids involved. And my daughter's been shooting. She just took second place at a competition in Central Michigan with 22s. And I really would like to get that more, get the youth more involved in competitive shooting.
0: We had talked about this. I remember a conversation where you were real high on the concept of 22 long range shooting. What is long range for a 22?
1: Oh, that's a good question. Yeah. So EOR, we shoot out to 500 yards of the 22 rimfire. And my daughter was 13 and she took third at a big match down in Ohio as 13 years old. And she went, she didn't have any misses out to 400 yards. And then at 500 yards, she started missing the target. But still, for a 22 rimfire to shoot 500 yards, you know, it's like, it's quite an arc on a bullet to go that far.
0: Yeah.
1: For a 22. Yeah.
0: I suspect so, at that range, she wasn't using a Ruger 10-22 off the shelves at Jay's.
1: No. No, but, I mean, you'd be surprised. A lot of the factory rifles, they do pretty well. That's one thing with 22 that's nice. It's an even playing field because
2: you don't, most people don't load for 22, right? You just get a
1: box of ammo from the store, and it's pretty equal. You know, for what I do is everybody loads their own ammunition, and it can be a deciding factor if you're really good at loading and have
2: match barrels and, you know, you tune it in. But 22s, it's kind of equalizes the playing field.
0: That's an interesting point. Yeah, I don't know anybody who reloads 22s.
2: It'd be a lot. I mean, people do it,
1: but it's very niche. It's a very niche thing, and yeah. It's kind of cute. The little
2: components and stuff. But yeah,
1: it's a very small, unique niche thing.
0: Looking down the road, then here about a month now, November 15th, the opening day of gun season here in Michigan. I know you will be out there. What will be in your arms? What will you deer hunt with this year, Paul?
1: Yeah.
2: I'm going to be using my brand new Manners folder. It's a Manners stock folder, 300 Norma, and I'll be using that, and that's my go-to with a GSL technology suppressor, and I'll be making sure that I'll be using my, you know, Target Backstop and Beyond for Southern Michigan,
1: and I'll be responsible, and, you know,
2: it's a very accurate cartridge, and it's got a lot of energy.
1: And I have my directions of fire, and
2: I know what's behind it. And I'm pretty lucky because I have ridges around my lease property, so I'm shooting into banks.
1: So it's very safe and
2: very accurate, and I'm excited.
0: Because before, you were shooting your .350 Legend because...
1: I was.
0: Because you couldn't use a traditional center fire rifle in Southern Michigan. This year, all bets are off. There is some concern about safety, but if people follow the rules you just talked about, there it shouldn't be a factor. At least I'm praying it's not a factor.
1: Absolutely. I think as long as people follow the,
2: you know, the rules and they're being safe, any rifle, we talked about that in the last segment I did, you know, a 350 Legend or 400 Legend or 450 Bushmaster will still go a mile. So if you're not aiming and you don't know your target backstop and beyond, it's still unsafe.
1: So even 22 rimfire can bounce off a tree and go a long way. So you still have to be responsible. You know, I mean, I'm not going to get into the debate of the rules and the laws, but any firearm, you still need to be safe of where you're aiming it and pointing it.
0: Yeah, absolutely. I appreciate that, Paul. I always enjoy our conversations. I mean, to get a chance to talk to somebody of your knowledge, of your expertise, of your quality, who knows so much about this topic, I appreciate it. Plus, I got to be honest, you're just an all-around good guy. I've known you forever, Paul. You're one of the good guys.
1: Well, thanks. I would say one thing to all the hunters out there that are going

0: rifle hunting or bow hunting, get out to your local clubs, practice, get your rifle sighted in, make sure all your fasteners are torqued properly. I was down at the range the other day and somebody bought a new gun and they said, oh yeah, it's all sighted in, you know, the local, you know, dealer did it. No, go out and check it. All his fasteners were loose and I went over there and helped him out and torqued him up and got him sighted in. But check your stuff, you know, get it checked out and make sure that you go to the range and get it sighted in.
1: If I'm at the range, and we're out of time, if I'm at the range and I'm struggling and Paul Phillips walks up and says, hey, can I help you out? I'm like in heaven right then. Paul Phillips of Global Precision Group, the website gpgtraining.com, gpgtraining.com, recently named officially number 4 extreme long-range shooter in the world. 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And Paul, we will answer your question about shooting an EHD-infected deer coming up in a couple of minutes in our Ask Avery segment. Now, John Up from 41 Great Lakes is up here next.
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3: 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And you can hear us in Iron Mountain, WMIQ, 1450 AM. Well, with all this talk here in the previous couple of segments with Paul Phillips about shooting rifles in the southern Michigan zone now open to centerfire rifles and such, it got me thinking about the 41 Great Lakes cartridge, a caliber of straight-walled cartridge that was born right here in Michigan by John Upp of River Raisin Ballistics. So I haven't talked to John for a while, so I thought it was a good time to get him on the show. You know, firearm season just only a month away now. So a good time to start talking about such things and thinking of such things. And John has graciously agreed to join us. And here he is once again. John, welcome back. How are you?
4: Thank you for having me, Mike. I appreciate it.
3: Well, listen, always a pleasure. So how does the quest to get the 41 Great Lakes everywhere in everybody's hands, or is that the goal, or is that
4: is the goal?
3: Okay.
4: I think we're really patient about it. The way it is spreading now is word of mouth referrals. You know, Gabe Van Warmer's done a lot of wonderful stuff for us on YouTube.
3: Yep.
4: And Nate in the Great Outdoors is another YouTube that's done stuff with us. So that's done its part, but now it's really person to person at how it's spreading. And I think we're at just under 13,000 rifles in 44 states. So it is spreading.
3: So can I go into a store? Can I go into a Jay's right now and buy a gun chambered in 41 Great Lakes? Or is it still considered a wildcat?
4: It's still considered a wildcat. However, you can, there are places like House of Arms in Missouri that sell the guns right out of the store. And that's a Thompson Center Encore style rifle. And we're working on Jay's and a couple of other places in the state. But, you know, as far as this state goes, with everything going bottleneck, it really hasn't changed the dynamic much for us.

0: So it's, you know, we're not going away.
1: And for folks who don't know, the Straight Wild, like 350 Legend, 450 Bushmaster, 41 Great Lakes, what's the appeal? Why, especially the 41 Great Lakes? I mean, you've made some pretty impressive claims in the past. In fact, right here on the show, John.
0: Yeah, it's the fact that it's, you know, 300, really 400 yard and in knockdown power. The 41 caliber bullet has 37.6 more frontal surface area than a 30 caliber. So when you shoot a 30 caliber that has a 200 grain, you shoot a 41 that's a 200 grain, the 41 comes out on top because it does more ballistic damage inside of 400 yards. Now, is it going to leg it out with a 300 Win Mag past 400? No, it's not. But it's not made to do that. It's made to knock deer down and not allow them to run. And if you take a high shoulder shot, we've found that, I mean, it just knocks them down and they don't move. Now, some people complain about meat loss with a shoulder shot. I'm not one of those guys. If I lose a little meat on a shoulder, I'll go out and shoot another doe.
1: Right.
0: You know?
1: How has the experience been with bear hunters and the 41 Great Lakes?
0: We're, I think, at about 60 guys this year that have shot bears. I know the farthest that I'm aware that a bear went is 20 yards after they were hit. It just delivers a massive amount of energy on target. And all the bullets we use expand violently. It, you know, we use premium ammunition. It's the entire process is just really custom to a different level that most people really aren't accustomed to.
1: How's the recoil?
0: You know, like with a 200 grain HV, I would say it's about 4.5 foot-pounds more than a 350 Legend. It still has less than a 400 Legend and much less, really half the recoil of a 450. And that's because it's a balanced cartridge, a balanced amount of powder, a balanced bullet weight, and the new brass. A 30-06 case is amazing. The powder capacity it has, the way it handles pressure, it's just a great case.
1: Well, John Up, I congratulate you on your success so far. I wish you continued success. And let's stay in touch. I think this is a fascinating journey that you're on, and you know, to come up with a concept like this, to start from scratch and get it to where you have, that's pretty impressive.
0: I think we've had a lot of luck too, but the support of the Michigan deer hunters has been meant everything to us. You know, they have embraced us and supported us 100%. And that's really the reason why we're a success, is because of the members.
1: Excellent, John. I appreciate that. John Up of 41 Great Lakes, River Raisin Ballistics. We'll take a break here in the Outdoor Magazine show. When we come back, this week's Ask Avery segment, and the Ask Avery segment is answering the question posed by Paul Phillips a couple of minutes ago. If you find a deer suffering from EHD, or pick your disease, and it's obviously dying, can you legally put it out of its misery? We'll find out coming up here on Outdoor Magazine. When something has been around for a century, it's safe to call it a tradition. 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

0: 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Well, this week, the Ask Avery segment was kind of commandeered by my previous guest, Paul Phillips, talking about finding EHD on his lease property in southern Michigan. And Paul raised the question, if I walk up on one of these deer, it's obviously suffering from EHD, it's obviously going to die, can I legally shoot this animal and put it out of its misery? Well, I obviously can't answer that question, but I know people who can, including Sergeant Mike Mashar, conservation officer for the Michigan DNR, michigan.gov/DNR. So I reached out to Mike. I said, can you jump on the phone line with us? And he said, absolutely. And he's here once again. Mike, I appreciate your time, especially on such short notice. How are you?
1: I'm good, sir. Thank you. No problem at all. Thank you.
0: Well, thank you for jumping on. So again, I'll ask the question. A hunter or any person, a landowner or whatever, walks up on a deer, in this case, EHD, obviously going to die. Can we shoot it?
1: No. The straightforward answer

0: No, unless there's a caveat. It's no different than, say, a car deer, an injured animal on a car deer, anything like that. If it was during a season, because remember, these are regulated game species. So if it was during a season and you wanted to use a tag on it, I mean, obviously, I wouldn't highly suggest that for an EHD animal or a diseased animal. But yes, you could, if you wanted to use a tag on it, you could go ahead and put that animal down as long as you were using a weapon that was in season. You abided by all other laws, whether it's Hunter's Orange, a safety zone, you have permission to be on the property. Yes, but you'd have to use a tag. But just to do it out of the kindness of your heart, no, unfortunately. I know that that's a gut, for everybody that they want to stop that suffering. I get that. I understand it. But those are regulated species, and we can't have people just, putting them down just to put them down. So the long and the short is no. I get it. But let's look at it from a different angle. So 90% of the people, they put it down, they do the right thing, and I get all that. But there's always that percentage that we deal with where someone's going to show up at a taxidermist with a big buck, antlers, and go, "Oh, well, I had to put it down because it had EHD. That's why it doesn't have a tag on it. Or it was caught in a fence and that it broke." So remember, that's a regulated species. And there's a reason that, we have those species regulated. There's licensing and all that. So for, protection of them. So I understand the heart part of it. I have a heart, and I get that you just want to end its suffering, but unfortunately, it's just not allowed because of the protection of a game species.
1: Okay, so what would
0: You let nature take its course.
1: All right, let let nature take its course. I get that. But if somebody did shoot that deer and they called the conservation officer and that person was a jerk to the conservation officer and the officer said, "You know what? We're gonna jack you up here a little bit," what would that charge be? Would it be poaching a deer?
0: So it depends on when it is, how it is. So it could be, take on a season, take with, let's say it's right now during archery season, and a person is, whatever, they're on their property, they find this deer, they take their 22 and they shoot it to put it down or whatever. Obviously, it would be take an animal, on a season because it's not a firearm season. There's different things. And so remember too, with our people, it's case by case, and it's a judgment call on that officer's part. There's no hard line that they have to do this, that, or the other. But the law is the law. We've got to regulate it. We got to follow it. But it would be dealt with by whatever individual officer, showed up.
1: And so much of what you folks deal with is, as you say, you've got your rules, you got your regulations, and the law is the law. But people are also people, and
0: 100%.
1: if you treat that officer or any law enforcement officer with respect, you admit what you did, and there is some gray area
0: I had a
1: sometimes,
0: great,
1: depending on how you
0: yeah.
1: approach the situation, right?
0: I had a great saying back in the day. I've been an officer for 32 years now, just going on 33, and I always said you write your own ticket. And what I mean by that is your first, your the first way that you reply or interact with that officer generally is going to dictate the whole thing. And so I always tell people, just try to understand that we're doing a job, and if you start out with respect and we show respect back, it can be a pretty good encounter, but sometimes people don't start out like that, and it goes in a bad direction, so.
1: I understand
0: But
1: that and I
0: again,
1: appreciate that.
0: job to
1: And Sarge, I appreciate you jumping on to the last minute to
0: Yeah.
1: answer that question about whether you can legally put that animal out of its misery. And the answer is no, you cannot, unless you want to put a tag on it. And as Mike said, who wants to tag a deer that's dying from disease? I appreciate that, Mike, and I appreciate Paul Phillips bringing up that question, and I appreciate the fact that Security Credit Union makes the Ask Avery segment possible. Lots of appreciation going around right now. SecurityCU.org, that's SecurityCU.org. We'll take a break for the top of the hour. When we come back in our third and final hour, another guy that I appreciate, Sir Lancelot, Lance Valentine of the Walleye Zone. And then we'll wrap it all up with Wild Game Chef Dixie Dave Miner in hour three of this week's Outdoor Magazine.
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3: Do you hear that guy? 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

0: time now for Michigan's number one outdoor radio show, Mike Avery's Outdoor Magazine. Mike Avery has covered the outdoors in Michigan for more than four decades, and that tradition continues today. 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Now, here's Mike Avery.
1: Indeed, this is the big guy, Mike Avery. And so happy to be here. Especially talking about a conversation Charlie and I had between hours. But that we don't need to talk about that on air right now. But I am so glad to be here every week talking about the great outdoors, the history and tradition of the outdoor lifestyle right here in the state of Michigan and occasionally beyond. And isn't this a wonderful time of year? The month of Rocktober, maybe the single best month of the entire year here in our state. There is so much going on right now. Oh, I don't even want to try to get into a list of it because this is the best time of the year probably for hunting. It could be the best time of the year for fishing. People give me grief because I don't fish in the fall. I should. There was a time before I got back into deer hunting when every fall this time of year was spent on the river chasing walleye. Jigging for walleye. I love that. As much as I love to troll Saginaw Bay in the summertime on the Angler Quest, and I do truly love that, there's something about drifting along with the current, bouncing a jig off the bottom of the river, waiting for a walleye to hit, watching the shad come in the river, and And back then, there was nobody else on the water. It was wonderful. Anyway, I get off topic here. I love to walleye fish. There's no doubt about that. I do love to walleye fish. I'm not very good at it. I catch my fair share of fish, but I sure do have fun. When I want to know about walleye fishing, though, I know the people to go to, and one of them right at the top of the list is Sir Lancelot, Lance Valentine of the Walleye Zone, thewalleyezone.com, and he's with us now. On the Outdoor Magazine phone line. Sir Lancelot, welcome back, buddy. How are you? Lance, you there? Charlie, where did he go?
2: Oh, I got you.
1: Okay, we got it.
2: There you go.
1: you made me nervous there for a minute, Lance. Poor Charlie. Poor Charlie's on the ground here like, oh, no, what happened?
2: What Charlie putting his coffee this morning?
1: Well, you got to watch this guy because he's a loose cannon here in the studio, that's for sure. Anyway, Lance, buddy, how are you?
2: I'm doing well. You know, I'm liking this weather. If we could get about 2 months of this weather, I think I'd be pretty happy.
1: Wouldn't that be nice? And you know, the old cliche is we always talk about the weather, but there's nothing we can do about it. But those of us who hunt and fish, we depend so much on the weather. I mean, we're at Mother Nature's mercy.
2: Yeah, we are, right? And it affects everything. You know, we're losing daylight every day. That's what, you know, that's a big effect. You know, the full moons this time of year really start to affect what fish are doing. You know, September full moon for me is always kind of the kickoff of fall, as we kind of look at fall in four different pieces, and that's kind of the start of it. And you know, things are

0: happening. Things are happening quick. You know, bait fish are getting signals. Walleyes are getting signals. Deer are getting signals. Nature is getting signals that tell it to do very specific things. And, you know, as anglers and hunters, if we understand what all those signals are, it gives us a better chance to be in the right place at the right time and take advantage of some great opportunities outside right now.
1: I don't think I've ever heard you talk about the four segments of fall before. What is that?
0: Well, basically we break fall into four pieces, right? So we have early, you know, late summer into early fall transition. Then you go into what we call turnover, you know, where if we have a thermal climb, that colder water that's on the bottom starts to mix with the warmer water on top. As the warmer water gets colder, it starts to sink. We get this mixing, this thermocline. That kind of is the signal that we're into fall. The third section is kind of early fall and what I call early migration. And then we go into the last part of fall. Usually kicks off with the November full moon. And that's kind of, you know, what I would call late fall into winter. And fish are doing different things in each one of those sections. So you can't just say, oh, it's fall. That's not how this works. We have to kind of look at what is actually happening in the water and kind of how that really affects, you know, what walleyes are doing and more importantly, what bait fish are doing. And that kind of affects how fall goes along. So kind of knowing where we are in that process, and that process is a moving process. It changes every year. You know, you can't say, oh, today's turnover. You know, when it's a really, really warm summer and it stays warmer longer, that turnover piece happens later. If it's a cooler summer and we get some cooler water and a lot of wind earlier in late summer, the turnover happens quicker and we're into that fall migration piece of the puzzle. So it's a constantly moving target, if you will, but it's important to kind of understand where you are in that process, because that really kind of dictates where you need to be looking for walleyes and kind of really what they're doing that time of the year.
1: So where are we in the process this year?
0: Yeah, so it depends on where you're at. Some of the lakes have turned over. Some of the lakes that have access or get a lot of wind. Some of our inland lakes, some of our Great Lakes that separate, you know, that get a thermocline. We haven't had enough cold nights yet, or enough wind to break that thermocline up. So we still do have some stratification in some of our lakes. So we're not quite to that thermocline breaking up yet. You know, it is getting thinner. I have a friend who fishes a deep lake in down by Waterford, and he chases lake trout on that lake. And he says, you know, every time he goes about once a week, and he goes, every time I go, I can see that thermocline getting thinner and thinner and thinner. So at some point that's going to break up. So, but we're not fully done with turnover yet in somebody's water. So, you know, places like Burt Lake or Mullet Lake, we may be past turnover and we are into fall migration now. Some places down here, a little bit further south of the state, we haven't quite had that turnover happen yet. So it depends on where you are. We need some really cold nights. I hate to say that, but, you know, we need some really cold nights. We need some nights down in the low 30s. And then we need some wind. And the wind can blow for 4 or 5 days and then stop for the rest of the fall.
1: Thank you.
0: we need some wind to, you know, as that surface water gets colder, it starts to get heavier, it starts to sink. That kind of tilts the thermocline, if you will, kind of breaks it up a little bit. And then wind obviously starts to stir the water up. And once it gets going, once it gets that stirring process starts, the thermocline breaks up pretty quick. So we just need a few things to happen. But, you know, depending on where you are, you could be into that third piece of fall, that migration piece already. If not, we're still waiting for the thermocline to break up. So we're kind of in that transition area right now.
1: Lance, you do this to me all the time. You throw out these little nuggets and you keep going. You said lake trout in a southern Michigan lake down by Waterford. I didn't know there was such a thing.
0: There's not. Don't worry about that. Don't worry about what I said. Don't.
1: You brought it up.
0: You know, it's funny. I you know, I would think one of the biggest opportunities that anglers miss in you know, Michigan specifically, but lower Michigan, you know, for sure. I don't think anglers realize how many lakes, inland lakes, are planted with lake trout and or splake and hatchery-raised rainbow trout. There are a ton of inland lakes in the southern part of Michigan that have, you know, one, two, or maybe all three of those species. And they're a really fun option in the summertime. You know, you can bobber fish them. You can jig them with small jigs. You know, the lake trout are going to start coming

0: shallow, because usually the lakes that we have lake trout in, we have fall spawning bait fish. You know, we have Cisco's, we have whitefish, we have tulipy to support that fishery. So those are shallow spawning bait fish that spawn in the fall, and that brings these lake trout shallow, and you can catch them. You know, you can catch them on bass crankbaits, you can catch them casting crankbaits, you can catch them jigging, you can do some really cool things with them. And they're just a little, you know, guys who like to eat fish, there's just a little option there of, you know, a 10 or 12, 15 inch rainbow trout on an inland lake, or a 4 or 5 pound laker that you can put on the smoker. So I think one of those underlooked options for anglers are looking for something else to do. But just, you know, I just don't want to go do the same thing all summer, all fall. Well, there are some options if you know where to look. And best place to go, you know, go to the DNR, go to the stocking site. You can type in a county, and you can type in a species of fish, and it'll give you all of the stocking history, and you can kind of see what lakes have been stocked with those trout.
1: Interesting. Of all the different species we have here in our state, and we do have a bunch, you have dialed in and settled in on walleye. Why is that, Lance?
0: I think it started when I thought about making a living doing this. I was hooked on trout fishing. We had a cabin on the Isabel River on the flies only section up between Grayling and Stephan's Bridge. That's where I grew up. I was a trout fisherman forever. My first initial, you know, we'd go to the lake up there and catch bluegills. Grandma loved bluegills, but we came down here one time. I was 11 or 12 years old and caught a big largemouth bass on Lake Nepessine, and that kind of went, oh, okay, I don't have fish like that in my river. So I kind of transitioned to bass fishing, and when I started thinking about maybe doing this as a living, there were a lot less people that were doing seminars and educating on the walleye side at that time than there were on the bass fishing side. So there was a little bit more of an opportunity. If you had a little bit of knowledge, you could get to people faster through the walleye side than you can the bass side. So obviously with Saginaw Bay being closed, you know, we started that. We did some inland lake fishing here. I'm 15 minutes from Holloway Reservoir and 20 minutes from Lake Nepessine, which has a really good stocked walleye population. So we just started that process, and that's how the whole thing went. You know, then we started fishing the Michigan Walleye Tour, didn't know anything. That was
1: well, I think the walleye thing has worked out pretty well for you, Lance Valentine of the Walleye Zone, thewalleyezone.com. We got to take a quick break. When we come back, more with the man himself, Sir Lancelot, Lance Valentine, and also some changes going on in his world as well after the break here on Outdoor Magazine. I've worked with AnglerQuest pontoons since the beginning, and I'm a big fan of Mr. AnglerQuest, Brad Dupuis.
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0: 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And you can hear us in Traverse City on WTCM 580 AM. 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And this is the time of year, we're in transition here now, when, you know, you're talking shutting down your sprinkler system, you're talking fall aeration. 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Lance Valentine is a guy who has been around the walleye world for a long time as well. 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Lance, you've got some changes going on in your world right now. What's up, buddy?
1: Well, you know, we know there's a ton of people that love the fish Detroit River, and, you know, we do our live nightly reports on Detroit River fishing starting in March all the way through this past year. We ended, you know, end of May. This year we're going to stay on the Detroit River guiding until Father's Day. So we do those nightly reports, and we know there's a lot of people who really, really love the Detroit River and want to learn more about it. So we are going to, starting in November, we're going to launch what we call the Detroit River Blueprint. And multiple times a week, starting in November all the way through when our fishing reports start in March, we're going to have some great content focusing on the Detroit River. I'm going to go through and break down. We've got a couple different series of things we're going to do. You know, we did a very, very detailed seminar on the Detroit River, talking about pre-spawn movements, how things have changed in Lake Erie that affect walleyes coming into the Detroit River, how walleyes move during pre-spawn, migration routes, spawning locations, all those types of things. That's called the textbook, and we're going to break each one of those segments down. We've got 8 segments of that. We're going to break each one of those down in detail in a live event. Then we're going to add what we call the forward effect. We're going to talk a lot about forward-facing sonar and how you can apply it to specific techniques on the Detroit River. And we're going to talk with a couple of the guys that are leaders in using forward-facing technology. Then we're going to go to what we call under the surface, a section we're going to break down 4 or 5 key spots on the Detroit River and talk in detail about why they're good at different times of year, why walleyes use them, and how anglers can take advantage of them. Then we're going to do a little series on using your sonar, your regular sonar, 2D side scan, down scan, mapping and charting, how you can use that better to catch fish on the Detroit River. So we've got this whole new Detroit River blueprint kicking off, and then as we get closer to the season, we'll introduce our ride-alongs where we throw 3 people in the boat, and we basically break the river down in the upper half and the lower half, and we spend 6 hours on the river in a boat, and we go through and I show them all of my favorite spots on the river, kind of show them how to set up, where the runs actually are, how to fish each area, and then we have what we call our jigging boot camps where we hop in the boat with a couple anglers for 3 hours and show them the skills they need to be really good on the Detroit River, reading the sonar, vertical jigging, the boat control piece of it. So we've got a lot of different things coming this year as opposed to just going to Detroit River and doing our live nightly report. So the Detroit River Blueprint is going to be loaded. If you love the Detroit River and really want to learn how to fish it better, the Detroit River Blueprint is absolutely loaded with information starting in November and going all the way through when we're done with our nightly reports in June.
0: Lance, all this emphasis on the Detroit River, does this mean you're abandoning your beloved Lake Erie or Saginaw Bay?
1: I don't know about abandoning. I don't know if that would be the right word. Look, there's things about the Detroit River that are really, really cool that you just can't duplicate other places, right? The river is loaded with residential fish all year long. We're getting ready to go back down there in a week or two and start guiding down there for a couple weeks before we come back up to Saginaw Bay to get ready for our fishing education weekend in November. So we'll be on the Detroit River a little bit in the fall. We have resident fish there all the time. There are big fish coming back to the Detroit River right now. Big trophy fish coming back to Detroit River for multiple reasons. You know, the vertical jigging is something that anglers like to do. Now it's forward facing, a little bit of casting kind of slides into that. We're learning more about the crankbait trolling behind offshore inline planer boards on the Detroit River. So that becomes part of it. There's a night fishery there, spring and fall that is, I'm looking forward

0: to really, really exploring. It's just a really, really cool place. I have a slip there. I have a house I rent. It's just a really cool place. And, you know, I got to be honest with you, this year was really frustrating on Saginaw Bay. As many trips as we took, we canceled that many because of the wind. You know, being on the west side, which I love being at Luma Beach, but man, we had so much northeast and northeast wind this year that we canceled a lot of trips. We just could not get out, and that's frustrating. And we very, very rarely had to cancel on the Detroit River. So great fishing, access to some amazing trophy-sized fish for about 5 weeks. Lots of different presentations. I think anglers like coming to the Detroit River, and you just don't have the weather. So we're really looking forward to spending a lot more time down there this year than normal. And we'll kind of see when we're done down there in June. We'll kind of see how the year plays out. But I'm sure you'll see me on Saginaw Bay and Lake Erie a little bit too.
1: Well, it would break my heart if you weren't. You talk about that wind. I feel like that northeast wind is it wants to become our predominant wind on Saginaw Bay lately. I hope we're not setting up a pattern for the future.
0: I hope not either, because it's frustrating, right? So, you know, having a boat that you need to make a living on, you know, and you know as well as everybody listening that owns a boat, you know, the cost of owning a boat, especially a charter boat, and all the extra expenses with that, those don't go away just because you can't fish. So when you get situations where you can't fish, and I had some customers that were scheduled for Saginaw Bay that we ended up taking down the Detroit River this summer because we just couldn't find a weather window. So, things are going to change a little bit. And for us, honestly, for us, the education piece of it, which is what we love to focus on, is a lot higher, and the interest is a lot higher on the Detroit River than it is on Lake Erie or Saginaw Bay. So, you know, our viewers, our members over at the Walleye Zone, the people that are part of that, and people we see on Facebook and around, you know, they want Detroit River knowledge. So we're gonna give them hardcore knowledge starting in November on the Detroit River Blueprint. So if everybody could just head over to thewalleyezone.com, it's going to drop you right into what we call our Today in the Zone. We do a little article every day about something happening in the fishing industry. Right at the top there's a little link that says get a free account. Just click on that, get a free account, give us your email, and you will have access to everything that we do. We'll let you know when all this kicks off and how you can be a part of it. So love to have people get over to thewalleyezone.com, get a free email account, and check out a few of the things that are there, and then be ready to go when we hit November and the Detroit River Blueprint really, really kicks off.
1: And speaking of education, your Fishing Education Weekend, you have now moved it from Lake Erie up to Saginaw Bay. What was the mindset there? Was it 2 years ago or just 1 year you've been doing that, Lance?
0: Last year was our first year. This will be our second year. I'll tell you the mindset behind that. That it's a very, very easy answer. Lake Erie is just no fun to fish anymore in the fall. Those three great big derbies, you know, when we first started going down to Lake Erie, there was literally our 25 or 30 boats and five other locals on the water. Now, if you're not at a boat ramp by 5 o'clock, you're probably not going to launch. It's hard to troll down in that area anymore because you have boats coming from every different direction. You know, those three great big derbies have really changed that fishing down there. And I don't think it's people just knowing about the fishing, because even when people knew about it, there wasn't the crowds. You know, now with this chance, you know, three different boats given away and lots of cash and prizes, it's just become honestly just no fun to fish anymore. The towns are crowded. You know, places that we used to go and it was just our group for 2 weeks. You know, those are now, those towns have changed for the better, right? You know, people live there. We go to these towns like up north and we visit and we want it to be up north, but people live there and they want it to be, you know, where they live. I get all that, but the whole dynamics of what we enjoyed about that here on Ohio area have completely changed. So a lot of our viewers, again, a lot of our viewers and members are from southeastern Michigan. They're from this part of the world. And Saginaw Bay is, I think, a fall fishery that just doesn't get focused on enough. And the other thing, you know, you talk about the wind, you can't fish on Saginaw Bay. You definitely can't fish on Lake Erie with north or east wind. We have the Saginaw River. So if we have a day where we just can't get on the lake, we just simply head from Linwood Beach Marina trailer over, launch at the mouth of the river, and we can get the guys jigging, we can get them casting, we can get them trolling in the river, so we don't lose a day of fishing like we have a tendency to do down Lake Erie when the weather gets rough. So everything worked out good. We've cut back from, you know, 65 to 80 anglers, now we're just 30, so we can pay attention to everybody, we can give everybody the personal attention they need, and walk them through the whole process of fall fishing, right? The four parts of fall, walleye migration, why walleyes are moving different in Saginaw Bay than they do.

0: in Lake Erie. You know, the transition from a lot of walleye spawning in the river and just a few on the lake to now most of the spawning happens on the lake and a little bit happens in the river, explaining that transition to them, walking through how to use electronics, walking through some little things you can do to catch more fish as you're trolling, little tweaks. So, yeah, really excited about getting back there for the second year. We learned a lot last year, and I think everybody will learn a lot this year. So we're looking forward to that.
1: How do the locals there in Huron, Ohio, how do they view this? These crowds that are now taking over their town? Is it something they like because it brings in money, or are they overrunning the town?
0: You know, I wish I had 10 minutes to tell you. It's really funny because when they were getting ready to put that ramp in, I was part of the conversation with the Fish Huron group about this ramp. I'm like, you guys don't want to do this. I'm like, well, we want all these people to come. I'm like, stop for a minute. Number one, you have no place to feed these people because there's no place in Huron, Ohio that you can pull into a restaurant with a boat and a trailer and park. Okay, so these guys aren't coming to eat. You have no hotels that have enough room to hold guys with trucks and trailers. So where are they going to park their trucks and trailers? So what has happened is there's this big influx of people into Huron, Ohio, and those people, they're not spending any money in town.
1: Hmm. Lance, hang tight. Can I offer you the coveted third? Can you stick around for one more?
0: I'd love it.
1: And you knew that was coming. Charlie knew it was coming. Everybody here in the building knew that I was going to offer Lance Valentine the coveted third. It's not a secret. I don't even know why I had to ask. Lance coming up after the break right here at Outdoor Magazine.
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1: 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I am in the studios of WSGW right now. For this 3 hours, though, I call this one corner of the building. I call it the Outdoor Magazine studio. Now, when Jonathan Dent is in here with me, he cringes when I say that because the rest of the week it's his studio. Today, I have the pleasure of working with my buddy, Charlie Root. Charlie's like, you can call it whatever you want. I don't care. And the reason Charlie's so easygoing is because it's a nice day out there. The crowds are already gathering is when he leaves. And nobody knows when he leaves because he comes in here in the middle of the night and he works like 45 hours a day. But eventually, he's going to leave. And there's people out there waiting for him. Charlie, Charlie, Charlie. So that's what keeps Charlie in such a good mood. But I appreciate Charlie and Jonathan and everybody else along the network here and the local affiliates. It takes a lot of people to make this happen, and I do certainly appreciate it. I also appreciate the fact that my buddy Lance Valentine has stuck around for the coveted third. We knew he was going to be offered the coveted third. Lance, I think of you as a walleye guy. So what

0: the heck were you doing at the Bass Anglers Hall of Fame induction or whatever? What'd you do, get inducted into the Bass Hall of Fame now or what?
1: I did not. You know, I had a very, very dear friend who does a ton of clothing and merchandise fulfillment for a lot of companies in the fishing industry, and he knows how much I am a fishing nerd, if you will, and have been for, you know, 55 years. And he buys a table every year for the induction ceremony, and he works with one of the guys who's actually on the board of directors for the Bass Fishing Hall of Fame. He goes, hey, how would you like to come to the induction ceremony? I'm like, yeah, okay. So I bought a new suit, got to go, and man, what an amazing couple days. We spent the first day. And this is really cool, right? So they have these, they call them tailgate parties. So you can imagine what these are like. So at the hotel where everybody from the Bass Fishing Hall of Fame and all the former inductees, and just think of the list of names of these guys that are in the Bass Fishing Hall of Fame. And a lot of people from the industry stay at this one hotel, and they have a invitation only tailgate party out in the parking lot at night. So the first night we went over to that, and we're rubbing elbows with, you know, Dean Rojas, and talked to Kevin Van Dam, and Mark Zona was there, and talking with Dave Mercer, who was the MC of BASS. It was really cool to talk to him about being on stage and being an MC, and a lot of people I haven't seen from the industry, because a lot of things I used to do as a third party person in the industry kind of went away with COVID. So I haven't seen a lot of these people that I was friends with when I was working on the road a lot. So they were all there. So that was an amazing night just to kind of rub elbows and catch up with everybody. The next day we went to the Wonders of Wildlife Museum over at the Bass Pro Shops in Springfield, Missouri. That was amazing. They have an aquarium there. It takes about 3 hours to walk through. And down in the bowels, they have a room that is the Bass Fishing Hall of Fame. And it is just absolutely loaded with all these pieces of literature and magazine articles. And you know, they had a special thing that they had, Lori Rapala's actual knife that he used to carve the first original Rapala with. And you're seeing all of these, the induction plaques of all the people that are in, and a little bit of, you know, the evolution of the boats and the motors and the, just everything that I love about fishing. I could spend 2 days inside there. We spent the morning there, and then that night was actually the induction ceremony. And they do something really cool. Instead of just a banquet where they induct everybody, which we got to go to, obviously, they take them downstairs to this Bass Fishing Hall of Fame area, and they do what they call the jacketing ceremony. Everybody that's in the Bass Fishing Hall of Fame gets a navy blue blazer, and they do that downstairs. And there was only about 100 people that were invited to that, and we were lucky enough to be part of that group. So we got to see the anglers that went in, the folks that went in this year got to see that. They unveiled their plaque. That was really cool. And then the cocktail hour, and you've been to cocktail hours, and I spent 25 minutes listening to Bill Dance tell stories. I don't shut up very often, but there are times I know that I just better turn it off and just listen. He found myself and a couple other guys from Michigan that I went with, and he regaled us for 20 minutes with stories about bass fishing. And I got a chance to talk to a lot of people I've known from the industry. Dallas Hodges, who I worked with on the XI-5 project at Motor Guide, and some other people I just hadn't seen in a long time. It was really, really, for someone who's a nerd about fishing, it was a really, really cool thing.
0: Well, so that's the reason you missed our last Wednesday Night Live at the King's Dish. So that's a good excuse, yeah. But I'm not going to accept another excuse in the future. So you have to be at our next Wednesday Night Live. I'll give you plenty of notice. I don't know when it's going to be yet. But you missed a good event, we will look forward to having you at the next one.
1: I can't wait, but I always appreciate those, and as always, it's always fun to talk to you.
0: All right, Lance, I appreciate your time. Good luck with the Walleye Zone, all the changes, all the tweaking that's going on there. I'll send people to the website, thewalleyezone.com, thewalleyezone.com. We'll take a break here in the Outdoor Magazine Show when we come back. And it's hard to believe it's time to wrap up this three-hour show already. This has been a very fast show. Wild game chef extraordinaire Dixie Dave Miner. I don't know what he's cooking this week, but as we are recording the show, it's getting to be about noon, and I'm getting hungry. So I don't know if I'm looking forward to the segment or if I'm dreading the segment, because it's going to make me even hungrier. So we'll take this quick break. When we come back, we'll wrap it all up with wild game chef extraordinaire Dixie Dave Miner coming up right here on

0: By now, I'm sure you've experienced the cooler temperatures, and maybe a tree or two in your neighborhood is starting to turn color. And you know what that means. Only one thing. It's time to get back to the woods. 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

Welcome back to Outdoor Magazine. This segment of the show brought to you by the King's Dish Restaurant in Standish. The Dish is right at the main intersection in town. Easy to find, just off I-75, right there in M13. 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The best part is Wild Game Chef Extraordinaire Dixie Dave Miner is cooking at the Dish every week, as we found out just a couple of weeks ago when we did a Wednesday Night Live at the King's Dish. It was a rousing success.

0: Did we do last week the venison steak with apples and morels?
1: No.
0: I didn't think so.
1: Is that what we're doing this week?
0: Yep, on page 102.
1: Okay.
0: So we need, this is for four portions. It's venison steak with apples and morels. Or you can use white button mushrooms, too. That would just be fine. But the morels throw a little bit extra in there. So you need about 7 or 8 ounces of venison steak per person. And you're going to slice it kind of thin and pound it out with a meat mallet between saran wrap. And or you could use white button mushrooms. So you need 12 to 16 morels washed and desanded and sliced in half. 2 apples peeled and sliced thin. 1 small can of artichoke hearts quartered. 1 medium to small onion diced fine. A jar of beef gravy. A couple of tablespoons of garlic butter. And if you have the cookbook and you're reading along, page 2, it's for that recipe. You need 1 to 2 ounces of apple schnapps. Probably 2 would be a little on the heavy side, but you want that flavor. And you need 2 to 3 ounces of burgundy wine, flour to dredge, olive oil to saute, and lots of black pepper ground on the meat. And if you wanted to, you could actually put it on before you pound it out, and it drives it into the meat, and it gives it an entirely new profile flavor. So what you're going to do is dredge the steaks in flour, and in a real nice hot saute pan with a small amount of olive oil, after you pound out the steaks, caramelize it on both sides. What that means is you're going to get kind of a brown crust on it if your pan is nice and hot. And so you want to remove and then keep them on a warm plate. Or you have to do it in rotation because most people don't have a frying pan that big. In the same pan, saute the onions for 3 or 4 minutes, then add the apples and the morels and flambe away from the stove hood with the schnapps. Schnapps has a lot of sugar in it, so it really poof, you know, when you hit it to the flames. So when the flames subside, add the burgundy wine, reduce over high heat to half volume, add the jar of beef gravy, cook for 3 or 4 minutes, just to kind of break any more flavor loose from the other ingredients, and finish it with garlic butter before you put the steaks back in. And that, you want to swirl it around in kind of a circular motion, and then that would velvetize that, plus it adds a lot of flavor to it. So this is a great way to use some of the venison, or use it up from last year even.
1: Dave, a term that you use quite often, break the flavor loose. What does that mean?
0: Well, you know, if you add the, say, like onions or garlic, you're going to, you just have to imagine that it's going to cook down and emulsify the flavors in between all the other good ingredients. And it just makes it like a poof of flavor.
1: Is cooking, is it a science or is it an art?
0: It's an art. Because these recipes are designed to use your own judgment on what your family likes. These are just kind of a guideline. And then you can have a lot of different ingredients, and you might want to leave 1 or 2 out because your family doesn't care for it.
1: See? Well, as an example, on this recipe this week, you said put some black pepper in there. I'm thinking if it's for me, you're going to put a lot of black pepper in there.
0: That's what I got written in my book here. Lots of it on the meat.
1: David, I appreciate that. I appreciate you. I look forward to our conversations every week. Have you been out hunting yet, by the way?
0: Nope. How about yourself?
1: Yeah, I got out just the other night. I saw a nice little year and a half old buck, but I'm out there looking for a big doe so I can get more venison so I can cook more meat.
0: All right, that's good.
1: Yeah. All right, David, we'll talk to you next time. Wild Game Chef Extraordinaire Dixie Dave Miner. You can hear him. You can see him at the King's Dish Restaurant in Standish every week. They get pretty busy in there sometimes, but do not hesitate. Say, hey, if Dave's got a minute, can he come out and say hi? And if he has time, he absolutely will. And we will do another Wednesday Night Live at the King's Dish. Probably, I'm thinking right now as I look at the calendar, it'll be after the first of the new year. Can you believe we're already looking that far down the road? Oh, my name is Mike Avery. This show is called Outdoor Magazine. It's a radio.

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1: There's a story that my daddy tells religiously, like clockwork every time he sees an opening in a conversation about the way things used to be.

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0: 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The American Tour 2026, Saturday, December 12th. Am I the only one willing to fight? It's been a while. 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Aaron Lewis, Saturday, December 12th.
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0: 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When I hear you say my name. The Twister.
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1: It was painted red, the stripe was white, it was 18 feet from the bow to stern light. Second hand from a dealer in Atlanta, I rode up with Daddy when he went there to get her. 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

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Today's Hot Country, 92 on the Twister. 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

just watching her blonde hair sunburn, stare at them white caps rolling over. Laid back in a thrift store beach chair, dropping limes in a Corona. But she looks back, yeah, she throws me a kiss like, honey, I sure want you. And it's 103 between her and me, and only 92 in Daytona. And it

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Knowing you, wherever you are, I know you're happy, you're flying, and free. 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

0: time zone am I on? What country am I in?
1: It doesn't matter. It's 5 o'clock somewhere.
0: It's always on 5 in Margaritaville, come to think of it.
1: Yeah, I heard that.
0: You've been there, haven't you?
1: Yes, sir.
0: I've seen your boat there.
1: I've been to Margaritaville a few times.
0: All right. Well, that's good.
1: Stumble my way back.
0: Okay. Well, we just want to make sure you can keep it between the navigational beacons.
1: Between the buoys. I got it.
0: All right. Well, it's 5 o'clock. Let's go somewhere.
1: I'm ready. Crank it up.
0: Let's get out of here.
1: I'm gone.
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